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We just heard from Rat Boys, led by Julia Steiner, and Strange Love. That's off of Singing to an Empty Chair from New West. Tiny Vipers, led by Jesse Fortino, gave us Aaron. That's off of Tormentor, put out by Jesse. Snail Mail, that's the performing name of Lindsay Jordan, performed Cruise. That's off of Ricochet from Matador. Freak Slug, the performing name of Virginia Genovese, gave us Girl Intentions off of Amulet from Future Classic. Squirrel Flower, the performing name of Ella Williams, performed Not Me. That's off of Say a Prayer to the Gods of Getting Going from Polyvinyl. Maisie Peters gave us Mary Jane's. That's off of Fluorescence from Atlantic and Gingerbread Man. Suki Waterhouse gave us Morals. That's off of Loveland from Confidence River and Island. Margaret Glasby, with help from Joe Henry, performed That Rose. That's off of I Am Both from ATO. And we began with Beth Orton and Waiting off of The Ground Above from Partisan and Cosine. My name is Kevin Elliott. The program's from the Joshua Tree Inn. We're going to begin our final set with more new music from Renee Fleming, along with Bela Fleck, with help from Jerry Douglas, Stuart Duncan, Sam Bush, Brian Sutton. Here is Scarlet Ribbons.

We're finishing up tonight with John Batiste and Always Know. That's off of Monk Meditations, Batiste Piano Series Volume 3, interpreting the works of Thelonious Monk, put out by Decca. Before that, John Batiste and Country Zart off of Black Mozart, Batiste Piano Series Volume 2 from Decca. Rand Blake gave us Ain't Misbehavin' by Fats Waller. That's off of Voices from Zadik. Juliana Barwick and Mary Lattimore performed Temple of the Winds by Roger Eno. That's off of Tragic Magic from Philharmonie de Paris and Infine. Cinder Well, the performing name of Amelia Baker, gave us Beyond the Pale. That's off of A Blooming Body from Hen House. Jake Xerxes Fussell performed Rock Island Line. That's off of The Old Beloved Path from Fat Possum. Arlen Roth gave us I Am a Pilgrim, a tribute to Clarence and Roland White. That's off of Blues Grass from My Mojo. Rising Appalachia, led by Leah Song and Chloe Smith, gave us Pilgrim. That's off of Trade My Troubles from Rising Appalachia. And we began with Renee Fleming with Bela Fleck and Scarlet Ribbons off of The Fiddle and the Drum from 30 Tigers. You've been listening to music from the Joshua Tree Inn. My name is Kevin Elliott, and I'll be back next Tuesday from 6 to 8 p.m. with more of the best in contemporary folk, country, and bluegrass, and all those reasons in between. Coming up next is Rich with Jazz Journey and the Medicine Wheel, so stick around for that here on WEFT Champaign and WEFT.org. And remember, the recording is available for 2 weeks at spinatron.com. Have a great week during these strange times. Bye for now.

Hey, folks. This is not Rich Bresler, but this is Jazz Journey, the Medicine Wheel. You're listening to WEFT Champaign, 90.1 FM, and I'm Lucy. I'm your substitute for today. We're going to have wonderful jazz music from now until, 10 p.m.? 10 p.m. All right. And I've never subbed for a jazz show before, so I'm excited to explore this with you. Kick this off with Tuesday's Blues. I'll let it play out for the... just to get the mood started.

Welcome back to WEFT Champaign 90.1 FM. You are listening to Jazz Journey. I am your substitute host, Lucy. We were just listening to a couple of tracks from Black Nile's album Indigo Garden, including Ashes in the Berkshires and Danielle. And then just before that, we were listening to a track that I aptly selected called Tuesday's Blues by Edith Schnur on their album Tuesday's Blues. Before we get back to the music, just a couple of shout-outs to the lovely underwriters that keep our station running. 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Their 2026-27 season has just been announced, featuring jazz artists Joshua Redman and his quartet, October 9. Guitarist Mary Halverson and Candice Major, February 10. Grammy Award-winning vocalist Samara Joy on February 24th, Arturo O'Farrell and the Afro-Latin Jazz Ensemble on March 9th, and Stanley Clark and Hiromi with Public Quartet April 14th. Tickets for all Krannert Center performances will be available to the public on August 13th. The complete season schedule is available in line at krannertcenter.com. 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They're located here in downtown Champaign, and since 2013, Plant Mode has been providing the 217 Plant Gang with tropical and succulent plants, planters, artwork, vinyl records, and local-made woodworked items like plant stands, benches, cutting boards, and rolling pins. 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And sometimes they even have jazz shows there. I've attended one myself. It was quite nice. All right. We started off with some lovely chill jazz. I, however, am a sucker for stuff with a little bit more energy. So to kick things up just a little bit, I bring you Trombone Shorty.

WEFT 90.1 FM. You are listening to Jazz Journey in the Medicine Wheel here on our lovely volunteer-run, community-supported radio station. We were just listening to a couple of tracks from the Hard Bop Messengers, including Deal and Althea, and then before that, two from Trombone Shorty, including Hurricane Season and On Your Way Down. There we go. Forgot where I placed the PSAs. We have a couple of public service announcements before we get back to the music, because we like to keep you guys apprised of all the wonderful things happening in our town. On August 14th, the Literary in downtown Champaign is having a comedy night and open mic from 6 to 8 p.m. The evening is dedicated to comedy, storytelling, spoken word, music, and self-expression, and is open to all community members. For more information, check them out at theliterarybookbar.com. Also, a little farther out, the final Jazz in the Park concert event will be held on Thursday, August 20th at Sunset Ridge Park in West Champaign. The music starts at 6 p.m. and offers a chance to relax under the evening sky to a soundtrack of live local jazz. And in my personal opinion, some of the best sunsets in town. So if you like live jazz and turning out for your community, check. It is sponsored by WEFT Community Radio. And for more information, you can find that at champagneparks.org. All right, so as I mentioned at the top of the show, I have never hosted a jazz show before. But luckily, my dad is a guitarist, Gordon. He had some wonderful recommendations for me because he loves jazz to there and back. So out of his picks, I found an album by Lionel Luecke, and I hope you enjoy it.

when we walk side by side like brothers. Oh, glory, we'll stand up and whirl, and Gabriel will blow

You're listening to WEFT Champaign 90.1 FM. The show is called Jazz Journey in the Medicine Wheel. I am your substitute host, Lucy, filling in for Richard Bresler. And we were just listening to Chuck Bergeron with Small Text. Oh, no. Sheila Jordan on the track Fairweather, one of the newer albums in our WEFT collection. And then right before that, we were listening to Ife by Lionel Lewecki, which was suggested to me by my dad, Gordon Tibbetts, because he is a guitarist who is much more into jazz than I usually am. But funny enough, the next tracks I'm going to play are from one of the few artists that I remember growing up with around him, which is Bela Fleck. And I did also manage to find the title track of the album we had at home, which was Flight of the Cosmic Hippos. That'll be playing not immediately after this, but coming up very shortly. And then from there, we're just going to keep it going. Some nice jazz selections from various places in our library that I pulled, and I just enjoy the music.

WEFT 90.1 FM, or WEFT Champagne 90.1 FM. You are listening to Jazz Journey. I am your substitute host, Lucy. We were just listening to a couple of tracks by Bela Fleck and the Flecktones. They are one of the few jazz bands that I kind of remember growing up with. My dad is a guitarist and just had a bunch of different jazz albums in the house, but this one, specifically Flight of the Cosmic Hippo, ended up being, strangely enough, like one of the songs that could get me and my siblings to do chores really effectively. So I saw this on the shelf and was like, yeah, I should put it on. It's also kind of an interesting gateway into some of the weirder music I like and the things I kind of gravitate towards. So I picked a couple of things that are maybe more on the experimental or funky side compared to some of the things that we have, but I hope you enjoy them regardless. We've got another hour of jazz ahead of us, and we'll keep it going.

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Oh, I'm so professional. I lost the page. Once again, you're listening to WEFT Champaign 90.1 FM, and we're supported this week by the Champaign Park District. 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So if you enjoy live jazz music, Champaign Park District's Jazz in the Park concert series is happening all summer long at a variety of different park locations. The full Jazz in the Park schedule can be found at champagneparks.org. We're also supported by the Taylor Street Block Party Series, and the next event for 2026 is coming up just this Saturday, August 15th, with community vendors, including WFT, and arts and crafts, live music, and more. Schedule and event information is available on Facebook and Instagram at Taylor Street Block Party. It's a great time. Personal opinion, not the air station opinion. I recommend them. All right, we've got some more jazz ahead of us. And yeah, now that's all there is to it. Please enjoy.

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A couple of public service announcements before we proceed with the last half hour of our jazz tonight. First, Hounds Court on Neal Street in downtown Champaign is celebrating Black excellence at their Jazz, Cocktails, and Gowns event on August 22nd. The night will feature cocktails, dancing, conversation, and live jazz from local artist Jalen Hope and her band. For more information, visit houndscourt.com. Next up, we got Punch Bar and Lounge, which is having a sneaker ball and sneaker drive to support local youth through First Followers. On August 30th, from 8 until 10:30 p.m., guests are encouraged to pair elegant attire with their favorite sneakers for dancing, cocktails, and professional photos. All are asked to bring a new or gently used pair of sneakers that will be donated to First Followers. For more information, you can find that at punchbarchampaign.com. All right, proceeding now with more jazz.

WEFT Champaign 90.1 FM. We're coming up on the last 15 minutes of our episode of Jazz Journey here. I have been Lucy, your substitute host, because our good friend Rich Bresler is out of town for now. So I have been having a very interesting time with hosting a jazz show for the first time. So thank you for your patience and listenerhood. We were listening to, since the last one, we had a track by Chicago Soul Jazz Collective called The Laughing Heart, two tracks by Space Orphan called Free Swag and Superphonic, Eric Scott Reed, Out Late, which I felt was fitting given how late the shift was, Esperanza Spalding's beautiful vocals on Precious. I was so mesmerized when I heard it for the first time, I just had to share it. And Eric Truffaut's Dubophone, lovely experimental jazz, or modern fusion, I suppose, is the way we've labeled it. All right, we've got, once again, about 15 more minutes of jazz for now, and then afterwards we'll get East of Zero by good old Indie. Enjoy the jazz and have a great night, folks.

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You might be listening to us on the Weft FM app or on weft.org, our website, or on the old-fashioned radio dial at 90.1 FM, or on one of many apps on which radio can nowadays be heard. In any case, welcome. It's just past 10 p.m. here, U.S. Central Time, on Tuesday night, and that means it's time for the show called East of Zero. This show brings you music from all lands east of 0 degrees longitude. That means Europe, Asia, Africa, Australia, and all the continents and tiny islands and tiny lands in the Eastern Hemisphere east of the Greenwich Meridian are a source of musical sounds, musical voices, musical instruments, and all things musical for these last couple of hours through midnight U.S. Central Time. And my name is Indy, and I'm your host. And you can find more information about this show at the website eastofzero.blogspot.com, eastofzero.blogspot.com. You can also find us on social media at Facebook, facebook.com/eastofzero, or search for East of Zero on your Facebook app. Today we have music lined up for you from many different countries east of the Greenwich Meridian. In fact, we're going to be visiting all of the four major continents in the Eastern Hemisphere: Europe, Asia, Africa, and Australia. We'll start with France, then we'll head on over to UK, and then India, and then New Zealand in the continent of Australia. Then we'll come back to Europe with music from Poland and from Portugal, some more music. Then we'll head on over to Africa with drums of Burundi. We'll listen to some music from Cairo, from Dublin in Ireland, and then we'll wrap up with some more electronic music. As usual, we start our show with electronic themed music, then we'll segue into world beat music, and then we'll wrap up again with more electronic music. 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Remember to tell them you want WEFT to receive the proceeds from your donation. All right, it's 3.5 minutes past the top of the hour, and we're going to be listening to, first off, an artist who is often called the godfather of electronic music, Jean-Michel Jarre from France. He's 77 years old and still does performances. He has a host of performances lined up in different parts of Europe during the summer. So if you happen to be in that area, you might want to consider seeing his shows, which are considered to be not just known for their music, but also for the visual spectacle that he puts on at his shows. This album we're listening to is from 2016, called Electronica 2, The Heart of Noise, 10 years ago. We'll hear the piece called Electries, and that'll feature Hans Zimmer, who is, of course, known in other ways as a very well-known and Oscar-winning soundtrack composer for many Hollywood movies. And then we'll hear the piece called Swipe to the Right, also from the same album, and that features the vocals of Cyndi Lauper. This is East of Zero, music from the Eastern Hemisphere. 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Here's Jean-Michel Jarre.

You're listening to WEFT Champagne 90.1 FM, and you heard four tracks in that last set. The last two that you just heard were performed by the artist calling himself My Neighbor Is, and this is a Manchester-based artist. And you heard a couple of tracks from that album. That album was called Moon's Reflection on a Quiet Lake. And you just heard the piece called Quiet Lake. Before that was a piece called Nevermind. Not to be confused with the other Nevermind piece that is kind of popular. Anyway, before that, we started with Jean-Michel Jarre, the artist out of France, a very well-known electronic musician, sometimes called the godfather of electronic music, with Electronica 2, The Heart of Noise, the album from 2016. We started our show with Electries featuring Hans Zimmer, and then Swipe to the Right that featured the vocals of Cyndi Lauper. Next up, we'll listen to State of Bengal with a piece called Elephant Ride. This is a group out of United Kingdom, but of course this piece is from a compilation called Rough Guide to Asian Underground. And then you'll hear Asian Dub Foundation with a piece called Debris. And then after that, we'll move over to New Zealand. Here's State of Bengal with Elephant Ride. 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
1: I sit with the day where you're left in your wake, and when you pushed us into third place, when the truth is uncovered and the story's been told.

And you're listening to East of Zero, music from the Eastern Hemisphere. This is WEFT Champagne, 90.1 FM. This group that you just heard is Pitch Black, a group from New Zealand, and their album called Ape to Angel, released in 2005. You just heard a piece called Lost in Translation. Before that, we heard a couple of tracks from the Asian underground scene, which has been burgeoning for many, many decades at this point. From the compilation called Rough Guide to Asian Underground, you heard Asian Dub Foundation with a piece called Debris, and before that was State of Bengal with the piece called Elephant.

Ride. Again, that album is Rough Guide to Asian Underground from 2003, released by World Music Network. We'll return to music from East of Zero, All Lands East of 0 degrees Longitude, in just a few minutes from now. You can find information about the show, including playlists with exact times at which tracks are played at eastofzero.blogspot.com and also on our Facebook page. 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We have public service announcements that bring you events and news from and useful information about things going on in your neck of the woods. 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Books to Prisoners is an Urbana-based project providing books at no cost to Illinois by mail and at two county jail libraries. 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And programming on WEFT is made possible in part by Common Ground Food Co-op. 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All are welcome and no membership is required to shop at the Common Ground Food Co-op. 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We are going to move next to listen to music from Lisboa in Portugal with Marisa, a very well-known artist, and the album called Concerto em Lisboa, released by Times Square Records. You'll hear two pieces from this album. Then we'll move on over to listen to tango music from Poland from the 1920s and the 1930s. 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

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This group is Young Dubliners with a piece called Touch the Sky from Real World. That's the name of the album. One more piece coming up by this group from that album after this. Then we'll break to give you information about these pieces in this set. Again, this is East of Zero on WEFT Champaign 90.1 FM.

young Dubliners there with a couple of tracks from their 2005 album release called Real World. You just heard the piece called Please, and before that was a track called Touch the Sky. Before that, you heard a couple of Polish tango pieces from the 1929 to 1939 from Polski Tango 29 to 39 release by Oriente Music. Two pieces by Chor Juranda, second of two pieces, and then before that was Mieczysław Fog. Again, that's Polski Tango 29 to 39. Before that was the Fado Singer, the style of music from Portugal, which is very famous from that part of the world, by the female singer Maritza, and the live album called Concerto em Lisboa. You heard two pieces from that album released by Times Square Records, second of which was Montras, and then before that was a piece called Medo. We'll return to music from East of Zero, all lands east of 0 degrees longitude, in just a moment after this short break, where we'll bring you some important announcements. Programming on WEFT is brought to you in part by Cranor Center for the Performing Arts and the listeners of WEFT. Cranor Center thanks you for helping make their 2025-26 season a success. Details on their upcoming season will be announced later at cranorcenter.com. 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And our address is WEFT 113 North Market Street in Champaign, Illinois, 61820. 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It is 9 minutes past the hour, and we're going to move next to the African nation of Burundi. Listen to Ensemble Folklorique Batimbo and Drums of Burundi. This is a very unique group, and when you first listen to the group, it might sound like someone's knocking on your door, but there's some very interesting drumming going on there. 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

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Mr. Leaf and Brass Menagerie, with artists from the Balkan lands. Brass Menagerie is a Balkan brass band with their album called Resilient. Performed the last two pieces you just heard. Burning Up was the track you just heard. But before that was The Wanderer featuring DJ Mr. Sonny James. That album is from 2017. Before that, you heard the group called The Spy from Cairo, or the artist called The Spy from Cairo, which is a pseudonym for the artist Zeb, and his album called Secretly Famous. You heard two pieces from that album, Jannati, and before that was Kembe. And yet before that was the very Knock Knock group from Burundi, Ensemble Folkloric Batimbo, with their album Drums of Burundi. And you heard two tracks from that album, Ingoma Zi Burundi number one, second of those two pieces. And before that was a piece called Yambariye Neza. Burundi is a very tiny nation, landlocked nation in the south central part of Africa, neighbored by Rwanda on the north, Democratic Republic of Congo on the west, Tanzania on the east, and also nearby Uganda. And again, all the information about those pieces that I mentioned, along with exact times at which they appeared, is available on the website, eastofzero.blogspot.com. We entered the last stretch of our home stretch of our show today with Wouter Kellerman and David Arkenstone, who perform a lot of music that is inspired by and based in the Eastern Hemisphere. This is their album called Pangea that was released in 2021. You'll hear The Sun's Reflection up first, and then the track called Taranaki Rises. After that, we'll close out the show with Bag Raiders with their album called Horizons from 2019, and pieces called I Need You and Medicine. That'll close out today's East of Zero show. Once again, this is WEFT Champagne 90.1 FM.

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You're listening to East of Zero, music from the Eastern Hemisphere. 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The next piece, also by Bag Raiders, will close out today's East of Zero show. This piece is going to be called Medicine, also from their album called Horizons, which is also the same album from which you heard the previous piece called I Need You. Before that was Wouter Kellerman and David Arkenstone with a couple of tracks from their album Pangea. Check out which ones they were at the website eastofzero.blogspot.com. It's been a pleasure bringing you today's East of Zero show. I hope you've enjoyed today's selection of music, where we have visited all the four continents in the Eastern Hemisphere with Odyssey through New Zealand, Burundi, South Africa, India, the Balkan lands, France, Italy, Poland, Portugal, Britain, and many other parts east of the Greenwich Meridian. My name is Indy, and once again, it's been a pleasure bringing you today's East of Zero show. Until next week, this is your host, Indy, saying ciao and take care. I hope you will join us again in future weeks for more music from East of Zero every Tuesday night at 10 p.m. U.S. Central. Ciao.

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Did you know that listener donations make up 90% of the operating budget of WEFT? You are the source of the funds that keep us going strong, keep the power going to the tower, keep the equipment doing what it's supposed to be doing, keep the lights on here at our studios. All that expenditure is a must for WEFT, and that's why we turn to you for support, because we must pay those bills. 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

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We've got some industrial stuff at night. So check it out.

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I guess the first time I heard Cumberland Gap, I heard Earl Scruggs play it, and that was the version that I learned all these years. And then I heard, had an old-time fiddler named Sanford Kelly come over to my house. He was from West Liberty, Kentucky. And I heard Cumberland Gap a whole different way. And that's one of the main reasons I wanted to record it this way on the mandolin album, just the original version of that.

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We've had some people give CARS, and it works out really well.

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He played the old songs and they still ring true. He was a poet and philosopher too. 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I remember Gamble Rogers.

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Tanner Friedman is a public relations agency with a focus on media relations, crisis communications, and brand messaging. 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

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This is WEFT, Champaign-Urbana.

It's time now for your good news for a good planet. ROCA. In Baltimore, a groundbreaking approach to youth violence prevention is transforming lives for the city's most at-risk youths. Founded by Molly Baldwin in Massachusetts in the late 1980s, ROCA, which means rock in Spanish, expanded to Baltimore in 2018. The program targets at-risk young men aged 16 to 24, many already with criminal records. Through cognitive behavioral therapy that can take 18 months to 4 years, it helps the men manage their emotions, heal, and imagine a better life for themselves. ROCA's method involves relentless outreach and persistent repetition to build strong relationships that guide clients from illegal activities to legal employment. Workers knock on doors in the most troubled neighborhoods, connecting with young people right where they are. The program partners with police and other social systems to create a supportive network, offering mentorship and help with high school equivalency diplomas. ROCA's three-story building provides a safe space for 250 teens and young adults, complete with classrooms for learning basic skills, job training, education, and trauma management. The results of the program speak volumes. 72% of the participants avoid new arrests, while 94% steer clear of further incarceration. This brilliant initiative offers hope, healing, and a brighter future to Baltimore communities plagued by violence. And this is Mandy from GoodNewsGoodPlanet.com.

My name is Anthony Santarelli. I'm the chair of the music committee, as well as on the Roots Rock and Reggae Collective. And one of my favorite things about WEFT is the vast music collection that we have here. It's literally wall-to-wall shelves of really great music curated by our genre directors. Our collection of music here at WEFT is a sight to behold. This is music that has been collected by people who really care about the music, and that's why I think WEFT is a great source for discovering and enjoying some of the best music out there.

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It just takes 1 hour a week.

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It's time now for the Wednesday morning prayer meeting with your host, Jeff Machota, bringing you jazz every Wednesday from 9 to 11:30. 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Going to start the jazz off this morning with something from Kenny Burrell.

That was Joe Pass and Les McCann from a compilation entitled Something Special, the 1962 Sessions. We heard Something Special with Richard Groove Holmes on organ, Les McCann on piano, Joe Splink on saxophones, Joe Pass guitar, Ron Jefferson drums. Before that, Kenny Burrell at the Five Spot Cafe, the Complete Masters, recorded in 1959 in New York City at the Five Spot Cafe. We heard Swingin', Tina Brooks on tenor sax, Kenny Burrell on guitar, Bobby Timmons on piano, Ben Tucker on bass, Art Blakey on drums. 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We do feature jazz here every Monday through Friday morning from 9 to 11:30, as well as Tuesday evening from 8 until 10 p.m. That's jazz here at WEFT. Here's something now from Kenny Barron.

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That was Dave Stryker from the new release Blue Fire, the Van Gelder session. We heard the song entitled Summer Night. Dave Stryker guitar, Jared Gold organ, McClenty Hunter drums. Before that, a new release from Pat Bianchi entitled Confluence. We heard Come Rain or Come Shine. Pat Bianchi on the organ, Troy Roberts saxophone, Colin Stranahan on drums. And started off that set with the recent release from Kenny Barron entitled Songbook. We heard Sunshower. Kenny Barron on piano, Kiyoshi Kitagawa on bass, Jonathan Blake on drums, and on that tune, Cecile McLaurin-Salvant on vocals. 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Up next, something from Gary Smullyan.

That was a 1965 recording from the George Benson Quartet, It's Uptown. We heard the Minor Bird Blues. George Benson on guitar, Ronnie Cuber on baritone sax, Jimmy Lovelace on drums, Lonnie Smith on organ. Before that, a 2012 release from Gary Smullyan entitled Smull's Paradise. We heard the tune Sunny. That featured Gary Smullyan on the baritone sax, Mike LaDonna on the Hammond B3, Peter Bernstein on guitar, Kenny Washington on drums. You are listening to WEFT Champaign, 90.1 FM, listener-supported, volunteer-operated community radio for East Central Illinois. 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Over at cujazz.org, you can find out what's happening in live jazz in Champaign-Urbana. This evening, the Ian Shepherd Trio at the Rose Bowl from 5 to 7 p.m. with Ian Shepherd on drums, Kurt Reeder on keyboards, Mark White on guitar. Later tonight, a jazz jam at the Rose Bowl at 10 o'clock. Friday, August 14th, the Jazz Friends Quintet at the Rose Bowl from 5 to 7 p.m. Next Monday, August 17th, the David McKeithrone Quartet live at the Rose Bowl from 5:30 to 7:30. Jazz, funk, and fusion with David McKeithrone on keyboards, Kavi Nadu on sax, Max Beckman bass, James Mauck on drums. And then next Tuesday, August 18th, the Brad Wheeler Fusion-y Band at the Rose Bowl from 5 to 7 p.m. Once again, that's all at cujazz.org. Got about an hour and a half of jazz to go this morning. Then Lori's in with 2.5 hours of the blues, so stay tuned. Right now, here's something from Booker Ervin.

That was Joe Henderson from his 1966 Blue Note release, Mode for Joe. We heard Granted with Lee Morgan on trumpet, Curtis Fuller trombone, Joe Henderson tenor sax, Bobby Hutcherson vibes, Cedar Walton piano, Ron Carter bass, Joe Chambers drums. Before that, Woody Shaw from a 1965 recording entitled Cassandra Night. We heard that tune with Woody Shaw on trumpet, Joe Henderson tenor sax, Larry Young piano, Ron Carter bass, Joe Chambers drums. And started off that set with a 1968 Blue Note recording entitled Textbook Tenor from Booker Irvin. We heard the tune 204. Woody Shaw on trumpet, Booker Irvin tenor sax, Kenny Barron piano, Jan Arnett bass, Billy Higgins drums. 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Tickets for all Krannert Center performances will be available to the public August 13th. 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Up next, something from Philly Joe Jones and Elvin Jones.

That was Art Blakey and the Jazz Messengers from the 1962 recording Caravan. We heard Thermo, Art Blakey on drums, Curtis Fuller trombone, Freddie Hubbard trumpet, Wayne Shorter tenor sax, Cedar Walton piano, Reggie Workman bass. Before that, Philly Joe Jones and Elvin Jones from the release entitled Together, recorded in 1964. We heard the tune Beauty. Philly Joe Jones and Elvin Jones on drums, Hank Mobley tenor sax, Blue Mitchell trumpet, Curtis Fuller trombone, Wynton Kelly piano, Paul Chambers bass. 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Up next, something from Billy Harper.

That was Billy Harper from the 1975 release Black Saint, the first release on the Black Saint label. We heard Croquet Ballet, Billy Harper on tenor sax, Virgil Jones trumpet, Joe Bonner piano, David Friesen bass, Malcolm Pinson on drums. 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Tickets for all Krannert Center performances will be available to the public August 13th. 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Over at cujazz.org, you can find out what's happening in live jazz in Champaign-Urbana. This evening, Wednesday, August 12th, the Ian Shepherd Trio. That's from 5 to 7 p.m. at the Rose Bowl with Ian Shepherd on drums, Kurt Reeder organ, Mark White guitar. Later tonight, a jazz jam at the Rose Bowl at 10 o'clock. Friday, August 14th, the Jazz Friends Quintet at the Rose Bowl Tavern from 5 to 7 p.m. Next Monday, August 17th, the David McKeithrone Quartet live at the Rose Bowl from 5:30 to 7:30. Jazz, funk, and fusion with David McKeithrone on keyboards, Kavi Nadu on sax, Max Beckman bass, James Mauck drums. And then next Tuesday, August 18th, the Brad Wheeler Fusion-y Band at the Rose Bowl Tavern from 5 to 7 p.m. Once again, that's all at cujazz.org. Got about half an hour of jazz to go this morning, then Lori's in with 2.5 hours of the blues, so stay tuned. Right now, here's something from Malachi Thompson.

That was Malachi Thompson from his 2000 Delmark release Timeline. We just heard the song Two Nights in Malachal, and that was recorded in 1974 with Jesse Taylor on tenor sax, Kirk Brown electric piano, Harold Barney also on electric piano, Curtis Robinson Jr. on bass, Billy Salter on drums, and of course Malachi Thompson on trumpet. 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We do feature jazz here every Monday through Friday morning from 9 to 11:30, as well as Tuesday evening from 8 until 10 p.m. That's jazz here at WEFT. Up next, something from the Cheryl Bailey 3. Mm-hmm.

0: Bobby Hutcherson, ladies and gentlemen, the one and only, the greatest.
1: That was Bobby Hutcherson and the Joey DeFrancesco Trio from the release Somewhere in the Night. We heard the title track with Bobby Hutcherson on vibes, Joey DeFrancesco, Hammond B3 organ, Peter Bernstein guitar, Byron Landom drums, recorded in 2009. Before that, the Cheryl Bailey 3 live at the Fat Cat, Cheryl Bailey on guitar, Gary Versace, Hammond B3, Ian Froman on drums. We heard the song Elven People. You are listening to WEFT Champaign, 90.1 FM. That's about it for the Wednesday morning prayer meeting. Got time for one more tune, and then Lori's in with 2.5 hours of the blues. So stay tuned. Right now, here's something from Sonny Phillips.

0: Wednesday morning prayer meeting. Thanks, as always, to Jeff and Choda for another great show. hold on.
1: Here we go. That's the right mic. Yeah. That was the Wednesday morning prayer meeting. And as always, thanks to Jeff Machoda for another great show. Now it's time for 2.5 hours of the blues right here on WEFT Champaign. My name's Lori. I'll be here until 2 o'clock giving you the blues. We're going to get started with a little bit of Michael Burks.

Sam Lay there from his I Get Evil CD. We heard the title Cut and Mean Disposition before that, two from Michael Burks, one off of I Smell Smoke, and that was the title cut from that one. And then from Show of Strength, we heard Storm Warning, and that's what you've got so far here on the Blues Connection on WEFT. Just want to remind everyone, the views and opinions expressed on air are solely those of the speaker and do not necessarily represent those of WEFT Champaign, Prairie Air Incorporated, station management, the board of directors, or the WEFT associates. Here's a couple of things that WEFT has as far as upcoming events. We've got Friday Night Live in downtown Champaign. Two amazing bands right here on North Market Street in front of the WEFT studios. There are only three Friday Night Lives left, so if you haven't been out to enjoy those, you might want to do that this weekend. Friday, August 14th, 6 to 9 p.m. right in front of WEFT is one of the stages. Saturday, August 15th, we'll be at Urbana's Market at the Square outside Lincoln Square Mall in Urbana from 7 a.m. until noon. And then Saturday, August 15th, in the evening, we'll be at the Taylor Street Downtown Block Party. And that has music from Dollhouse, The Lovelorn, Rory Book and the Volumes, Afro D and Global Soundways, Queen LaQuisha Burris Finn, and Davina and the Vagabonds, 5 p.m. until midnight. And then, of course,

Friday the 21st, we'll be back with Friday Night Live, the 22nd, part of the Pygmalion Festival, presenting the Iliac at Hessel Park, starting at 11 a.m., and there'll be special events featuring local bands throughout downtown Champaign on that day as well. 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So that's just a few of the places you can find WEFT in the upcoming weeks. Let's get back to the music. I've got a couple from R.L. Burnside's Wish I Was in Heaven Sitting Down. And we're going to start with Chain of Fools.

two brothers and my father is killed in Chicago. That's why I don't like living there. It's too rough a place. People going up down the street shooting, killing people. Wish you'd done it everywhere, but you've been doing it that long time, you know. And that's a sad thing.

R.L. Burnside there from Wish I Was in Heaven Sitting Down. That's a 2000 Fat Possum release. We heard Hard Time Killing Floor, the title cut, and Chain of Fools. And that is what you've heard so far here on WEFT Champaign. We're, of course, at 90.1 on the FM dial, streaming online at weft.org. And the phone number here is 217-359-9338. My name is Lori. This is the Blues Connection. And I want to let you know of something that maybe will help pick you up. This is from the Summer of Solidarity, folks. Summer of Solidarity is starting a 2006 Solidarity Hero of Champaign County Award beginning August 22nd. They say, who respects, supports, and elevates us? You can give them one of these awards. There's a URL. It's tinyurl.com/SOSCU26. And there's all the information you might need right there on our public service announcement calendar. You can get to that by going to weft.org and click on the public service announcement calendar. And let's see. Yeah, here it is. Summer of Solidarity 2026. And they've got the award certificates up on their website, and they've got information about how to do that. Maybe you as a group would like to nominate someone. So I think that's a really good way for maybe people to feel a little more hopeful in the days to come. So thanks to Amy for dropping that off so we can talk about it on the air. And, of course, it's the top of the hour, so we want to check the Prairie Crossroads Blues Society calendar. I hope you were able to get out to their Blues Fest last weekend. It was hot, but it didn't rain. And they had a great lineup, a great group of musicians there to celebrate their 8th annual Prairie Crossroads Blues Fest. And good fun. Little Ed capped it off on Saturday night. Tons of people dancing, and it was a good time. Hope you were out there and got to take part. And so now we're looking for what comes next. And for that, we'll look at our calendar, Prairie Crossroads Blues, prairiecrossroads.org. I'm still stuck on the old name, prairiecrossroads.org. Click on the calendar link, and you'll see that it's Bubble City Playboys tonight at Pippa's Pub, 5 p.m. Also tonight at 5:30 over in Rockford, it's the Jimmies at the Burpee Museum. And on Thursday this week, Andrew Duncanson and Michael Pelliquin will be at the Illinois State Fair, 5 o'clock. And the monthly meeting of the Blues Society will be happening over at Po' Boys in Urbana. That's also at 5 p.m. Be really nice if you could pop over there and just give them a thumbs up. Great job. Thanks for doing that, because I know it's a lot of work. So all the volunteers deserve a great big pat on the back. And hopefully they made some money and can do it again next year. So 5 p.m. at Po' Boys in Urbana. Typically there's some music afterwards. So might be a good time to get out and about. Friday, August 14th, Brandon Santini will be at Blues in the District at Quincy, Illinois. And the Blues Deacons right downtown here in Champaign doing Friday Night Live. I think the K-Tells are going to be right in front of WEFT at 7:30. Blues Deacons over at Neil M. Park at 7:30. We'll talk about the Friday Night Live lineup later. Saturday, August 15th, 2 o'clock, Andrew Duncanson and Take a Ride at the Rose Bowl Tavern. Also at 2 o'clock, Rich Sabelli hosting an acoustic jam down at the Vault Art Gallery. And at 7 p.m., one of the great therapy tribute events. This time around, it's tribute to Whitney Houston and Michael Jackson. So that should be a lot of fun. Happening 7 o'clock, doors open 7 o'clock, I think, at the Rose Bowl Tavern in Urbana, unless maybe it's an outdoor show. I don't know, but that'll be a fun one. Also at 7, Billy Galt, 1905 Brewing Company in Assumption, Illinois. On Sunday at 2, Andrew Duncanson Take a Ride at Alto Vineyards. Also at 2 o'clock, Blues Deacons doing Sunday Fun Day at Route 45 Wayside in Pasodum. And Sunday Blues at Pop's Place features Jerome Durham this time around. That's a 3 p.m. show over there in Decatur. And finally, next Monday, Blue Monday at the Alamo, 7 p.m., it's Chris Duarte. So all that information is available for you, prairiecrossroads.org. And if you went to the fest and forgot to give them a donation, I'm sure they'd be happy to take it now. So thanks, Prairie Crossroads. Another great festival in the books.
Let's get back into the music. Percy Strother queued up. His CD is called A Good Woman Is Hard to Find. And we're going to hear Shade Tree Mechanic and Grits Ain't Groceries.

Hello, music lovers. It's the 21st century. But the more times change, the more the old hustle remains the same. And I've learned if it sounds too good to be true, it usually isn't good or true. I've learned to question everything and not to be a fool and believe the spin. And I watch my back because...

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He sized his up. Oh, they figured right. They know how to keep you hooked. Take more money from your pocketbook.

Now, wait a minute. Remember the crash, 2008, and your 401k? It's the number on your pay stub that you file away.

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Not one CEO responsible did time in the pen, cause they're the one percenters, Americans. The fix was easy.

Now listen, it's election time. We're standing in line. Elephants, donkeys casting pearls before the swine. They promised to make a change. Tell us what we want to hear. Tempt us with hope and hook us with fear. It's the same old okey-doke, I think you might agree. Backroom politicians with Trump cards up their sleeves. Still, I always show to cast my vote again, but it's hard to trust

That was Laura Rain and the Caesars off of their Rise Again CD from 2022. Rise Again and We Can Do Better. And then Curtis Salgado before that with The Fixes In off of Damage Control, 2021 Alligator Records release, and an earlier one, 2012 Soul Shot, the name of that CD. And we heard The Fix Is In. Hey, I want to let you know about, The Fix Is In, not that one. I told you that one already. She Didn't Cut Me Loose from Soul Shot. The Fix Is In from Damage Control. Too much looking ahead. there's a ribbon cutting for a new playground at Garden Hills Park. That is tomorrow night at 6 o'clock up there near Garden Hills School. They had a redesign project in the spring, and they've got it completed, and they're going to have a ribbon cutting tomorrow night from 6 to 7. They've got accessibility and modernized equipment. They fixed flood damage during the project, and they're invited. Everyone's invited to come out to see what the residents of Garden Hills helped collaborate with on this design. And, that should be exciting time for the folks up there. Also, another school-related thing, there's Bounce Back to School at Hessel Park on Friday from 6 to 8. You can enjoy a family day at Hessel Park and celebrate the start of the school year with a variety of fun inflatables. It's a free event from the Champaign Park District. One of the best events of the year is happening this Saturday, August 15th, from 3 to 5 p.m. at the Virginia Theater, the Pens to Lens Student Screenwriting and Filmmaking Competition, returning for its 10th season. It's a K-12 student screenwriting competition where local youths write scripts and area filmmakers pick their favorites to produce as actual short films. The completed films will be presented at this red carpet event, which honors these talented young screenwriters. Super cool. 10 years, it says, in the making. Pens to Lens 2026 Gala at the Virginia Theater on Saturday, 3 to 5 p.m. Hey, if you're interested in any of those sorts of announcements, you can certainly check out our public service announcement calendar for yourself, weft.org/PSA. And if you have a public service announcement, you can get it to us by sending an email to psa@weft.org. Also need to let you know about some of our underwriters. We'll start with Krannert Center for the Performing Arts. 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Krannert Center kicks off their 2026-27 season with their opening night party on Thursday, September 3rd, featuring music by Muka Patsu. I've got it phonetically spelled out for me. Thank you for that. Muka Patsu, Antibalas, Funkadaisy, Dr. Nativo, and DJ Silky, food, drink, and family activities all night long. 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That's 217-359-GAME. So thanks to both of those underwriters. And to everybody who took part in our summer appeal, we put out a letter, we talked about it on the air, and we raised some money for our CD collection, for our CD players. We just got our soundboard fixed up, although I did hear there was some crackling in the microphone yesterday. So always an ongoing journey for us here to keep things going strong. So thanks to everyone who sent in some money or donated online, and we appreciate it. Stay tuned for WEFT Fest in September. That's when we celebrate all the things we've done all year, and hopefully you can join us there. So let's get back in the music. I got Brandon Santini queued up. We're going to hear one that goes out to an old friend of mine, Buzz, and he always would call and ask for this one. It's called Elevate Me, Mama.

tell me, you are the elevatedest woman in town. You know what I mean, man.

Lewis Gearshifter Youngblood there from his 2017 title cut, Lewis Gearshifter Youngblood, You Got to Hurt Before You Heal, and No Workin' Blues. Before that, we heard from Brandon Santini, title cut off of Which Way Do We Go and Ain't Turning Back, and Elevate Me Mama from Live and Extended for a good old friend of mine, Buzz. And that brings you up to date what you've heard so far here on the Blues Connection. It is just after 1 o'clock, so I do need to remind you that this is WEFT Champaign, and we are at 90.1 on the FM dial, streaming online at weft.org, and the phone number here is 217-359-9338. My name's Lori. I'll be here until 2 o'clock giving you the blues. 2 o'clock to 2:05, it's National Native News. And then 2:05 to 4, Rick will be in with Global Music, with Wednesday World Beat, we call that. 4 o'clock, it's Democracy Now! Until 5, then The Poet and the Poem, which is a syndicated show, Catch the Beat from Market Street. That's Cope Cumston's show, and she always has something local to talk about. On the Ground of Voices from 6 to 7, Frame Noise 7 to 8, The Mosh Pit with Zunaria from 8 to 10, and Todd's Time Capsule from 10 until midnight. All of that information is available on our website, weft.org. So click on that and you'll find all that info for you. And let's click on the Prairie Crossroads Blues Society calendar, prairiecrossroads.org, and we'll see that their entertainment calendar has the following listings. Tonight at 5 o'clock, Bubble City Playboys at Pippa's Pub. Special guests sitting in tonight are Jimmy Davis and Tom Grassman. 5:30, if you're in the Rockford area, you can catch the Jimmies at the Burpee Museum. On Thursday, August 13th, Andrew Duncanson and Michael Peliquin over at the Illinois State Fair in Springfield. And the 5 p.m. Prairie Crossroads Blues Society monthly meeting happens at Po' Boys. At 6 o'clock, you can catch Kenny Odom playing there at Po' Boys, 6 to 8 p.m. Tomorrow night, Thursday, August 13th, from 6 to 8 p.m. at Po' Boys. On Friday, August 14th at 5:30, Brandon Santini at Blues in the District in Quincy, and Blues Deacons and K-Tells both doing Friday Night Live right here in downtown Champaign. On Saturday, August 15th, it's Andrew Duncanson and Take a Ride at the Rose Bowl Tavern at 2. Rich Sabelli hosting an acoustic jam at the Vault Art Gallery at 2. 7 p.m., it's the Therapy Tribute to Whitney Houston and Michael Jackson at the Rose Bowl Tavern. And also at 7 p.m., Billy Galt at 1905 Brewing Company in Assumption, Illinois. On Sunday, August 16th, you can catch Andrew Duncanson and Take a Ride at Alto Vineyards at 2. And the Blues Deacons doing Sunday Fun Day at Route 45 Wayside in Posodom at 2. Sunday Blues at Pop's Place Indicator has Jerome Durham at 3 p.m. And Blue Monday at the Alamo next Monday is Chris Duarte. And all of that information is available for you to check out on your own, prairiecrossroads.org. Click on that calendar link and you'll see exactly what I just read to you. Well, I threw in a little more information. But yeah, they keep their calendar up to date. And give you the opportunity to get out and about, enjoy some live blues music in our general area. And as I always like to say, if you're listening online, check out a blues society near you. Let's get back into the music, and we'll start with Venice Thomas from her Blues for My Father CD. This is Corner of Heartache and Pain and Can't Ever Let You Go. Both of those are duets with Carla Thomas.

Obviously, that was Bobby Rush doing his classic Night Fishing off of his CD from the same title, 2005 release. Before that, a couple from Johnny Rawls. Can't resist playing some Johnny Rawls on the regular basis. Tiger in a Cage was the CD that came from. And we heard Beast of Burden and Red Cadillac. Started off with Venice Thomas. We heard her doing Can't Ever Let You Go. That one was a duet with her father, Rufus Thomas, and Corner of Heartache and Pain, both of those off of Blues for My Father. And I just want to remind you that the playlist is on our website, weft.org. Click on Recent Spins and you'll see it there. And I try to keep it up to date and current. 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And also, this hour of programming is brought to you by the listeners of WEFT in the Champaign Park District. 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So there you go. Just some of the many organizations that help keep WEFT on the air. Let's check out a couple of public service announcements while I've got you. The 2026 Community Nights Nourishment and Resistance is happening Tuesday, August 18th, 5:30 to 7:30 at the IMC over on Broadway in Urbana. And they host community nights once a month from February to October, and they're evolving these community nights to meet the moment with mutual aid. They're aiming to nourish our community through food, creative expression, and access to free clothing and repair resources. You're invited to join them every third Tuesday of the month from February to October. So that's one of the things that we have going on. We also have a walk today for women tomorrow, happening Friday, August 21st, from 6:15 to 7 p.m. at Morrissey Park. It's the PEO Sisterhood, a nonprofit organization that has helped more than 129,000 women pursue educational goals by providing approximately $462 million in educational assistance, making a difference in women's lives through six philanthropies and a foundation. If you want to know more about them, you're invited to walk with them to support scholarships and education for women. You meet at the pavilion at Morrissey Park and walk 1 to 3 laps around the park. Interesting. That's Friday, August 21st, 6:15 to 7:15. And there's lots more on our calendar. Here's one that I think is interesting. It's a seasonal foraging course. And the first one happens Tuesday, August 25th from 9 a.m. to 1 p.m. out at Allerton Park at the 4-H Memorial Camp. You can learn to identify, harvest, and prepare wild edible foods through a hands-on seasonal foraging course. It's offered by the U of I Extension, and it's designed for beginners. It combines classroom instruction and guided field experiences and cooking demonstrations. It's hosted by Illinois Extension's Health and Community Wellness and Natural Resources, Environment, and Energy teams. And there's four-hour sessions broken up into three interactive components. The classroom presentation is 1 hour. Then you have a guided field experience for 1.5 hours. Then you have a cooking class and communal meal for 1.5 hours. And it follows the seasons so that you can discover different plants and wild foods throughout the year. So 9 a.m. to 1 p.m. on August 21st, August 25th, October 21st, or January 29th. Of course, you need to dress appropriately because you're going to be marching around and
and foraging for food. So if you need any more information about that, register it. It does have a nominal fee. You need to go to go.illinois.edu/ediblewildpath. So fun stuff. Learn to forage right here in the Champaign-Urbana area. There's also a Flatlands Dance Film Festival happening at the Spurlock Museum on Thursday, August 27th from 7 to 9. They've selected films that challenge monolithic viewpoints and honor the richness of diverse identities and cultures. That sounds like the Spurlock Museum. So that's happening Thursday, August 27th, 7 to 9, and tickets are available at the door. And like I said, all of the information is available on our website, weft.org, and then just click on the public service announcement calendar. So we got about 25 minutes left of music. Then we have National Native News. Rick's back. He'll be in the studio today doing a live show. So we're looking forward to that for sure. We've got Danielle Nicole's brand new CD. It's internationally acclaimed. She is internationally acclaimed. 10 Blues Music Awards, some Grammy nominations. This was recorded in her home, Kansas City. And she's got a special guest on some of the songs, Luther Dickinson from North Mississippi All-Stars. So we're going to listen to one called Gaslight and one called Piper. We'll see what Danielle Nicole has to say these days.

That's John Primer and Friends live, or tribute to Teresa's Lounge. And that one, of course, the classic Little by Little. Before that, too, from Albert Castillo's newest CD. It's called Grits and Glory. We heard Don't Burn Down the Bridge and The Milk Is Still Good. Started off with a couple from Danielle Nicole's newest. It's called Fireflies. And we heard Piper and Gaslight. We're going to go out with a little bit more from John Primer's newest CD, John Primer and Friends, tribute to Teresa's Lounge. And this one is called Cut You Loose. I'll be back at the top of the hour to start National Native News. And then I'll have Rick in with 2 hours of global music after that. 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
1: This is National Native News. I'm Jill Freitas. A federal watchdog says some guidelines meant to improve the response to missing and murdered Indigenous people are falling short of federal requirements. That's according to an audit from the Justice Department's Office of Inspector General. The watchdog reviewed guidelines from 49 U.S. attorneys' districts developed under Savannah's Act. The law was passed in 2020 to improve coordination between tribal, federal, state, and local law enforcement agencies responding to cases of missing and murdered Indigenous people. The Inspector General found guidelines from 10 of the 49 districts did not fully meet requirements under the law. 7 were missing at least one of 6 requirement sections, while 8 were not adequately tailored to circumstances within their individual districts. The audit also found staffing shortages within the Justice Department's Missing and Murdered Indigenous Persons Regional Outreach Program. As of February, 4 of the program's 10 positions were vacant. The Inspector General says vacancies and staff turnover have slowed the program's progress. The office made 3 recommendations, including addressing staffing shortages and bringing district guidelines into compliance. The Executive Office for U.S. Attorneys agreed with all 3. Minnesota Lieutenant Governor Peggy Flanagan has won the Democratic primary for U.S. Senate. The Associated Press called the race for Flanagan Tuesday night. Flanagan is a citizen of the White Earth Nation. She defeated U.S. Representative Angie Craig in the Democratic Farmer Labor primary. The win puts Flanagan one step closer to making history. If elected in November, she would become the first Native American woman to serve in the U.S. Senate. Flanagan has served as Minnesota's lieutenant governor since 2019 and is the highest-ranking Native woman elected to executive office in the United States. During her campaign, Flanagan focused on issues including health care and affordability. She also campaigned against corporate influence in politics. She is running for the seat held by Senator Tina Smith, who is not seeking re-election. Flanagan will face Republican Michelle Tafoya in the November general election. The Associated Press also called that primary for Tafoya Tuesday night. The former NFL sideline reporter won a crowded Republican race. A win for Flanagan in November would mark a historic first for Native women in the U.S. Senate. Congressional Democrats have opened an investigation into a uranium mining company for alleged insider trading. KNAU's Chris Clements has more.
2: Energy Fuels Resources CEO Ross Bapu bought 74,000 shares of stock in his own company on July 7th. Chairman of the board, Bruce Hansen, bought 4,000 shares on July 8th. 5 days after that, President Donald Trump announced a 90% cut to Bears Ears National Monument. That timing is suspicious, says two Democrats on the House Natural Resources Committee. Representatives Jared Huffman of California and Maxine Dexter of Oregon allege the Trump administration may have tipped the company off about the reduction before it happened. The company owns the only conventional uranium mill in the U.S., and there's a lot of uranium underneath Bears Ears, which is now free from a moratorium on new mining claims. The congresspeople say the company stood to benefit from the Bears Ears reduction, but in an emailed statement to KNAU, Energy Fuels denied the allegations and said it was unaware of any evidence supporting the representatives' claims. For KNAU, I'm Chris Clements in Flagstaff.
1: And I'm Jill Freitas.

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3: 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This is Rick, your host for the Wednesday Beat Blender, 2 hours of global music, international sounds from all around, taking us up to 4 o'clock, and the WEF Courier news and information, starting off with Amy Goodman and Democracy Now!, so keep it right here, folks. And thanks for listening. Well, I'm back in studio, back in town, after my usual summer sojourn in the old country. I wasn't very good about sending in remote shows. I did do a couple, but I've been off the air, replaced by our wonderful digital assistant, Zara, for the last few weeks. So I'm glad to be back. Hope you all are doing well. I just got in late last night, so I'm dealing with jet lag and getting soaked by the rain and stuff. So hopefully I won't conk out here during the show. If you hear dead air, maybe that's why. I'll do my best. All right, let's see. I'm going to do a set of African music to start off with. This is thanks to Dan Rosenberg, radio producer and presenter for Cafe International, Afropop Worldwide, and other programs, great friend of the station. And this was in reference to a festival, an African music festival in Toronto last weekend that he invited me to, but I was over in Hungary. And I don't make it up to Toronto too much. But he sent me some music of some of the artists that were there. I'm sure it was a great time. This was the Habari African Festival. And we're going to start off with Elam, who is Senegalese, but based in Montreal. Blends West African roots with Afro, pop, reggae, soul, and desert blues. Sings in Wolof, Fula, French, and English. And the first track will be Senegal, and I'm going to just use that as a segue from my last two shows where I celebrated the World Cup. All the other stuff with FIFA has left a bad taste in our mouths, but we're still reliving the joy, hopefully. And I should say that the views and opinions expressed on air are solely those of the speaker and do not necessarily represent those of WFT Champaign Prairie Incorporated, station management, the board of directors, or the WFT associates. Anyway, this track is called Senegal. Senegal went out one of the tough loss to Belgium where they were ahead and then got overtaken in overtime, I believe. But just the presence of the African teams and their fans and their color and their spirit in their songs was something to see, at least on TV where I watched it. So just let me get this plugged in. And we'll take a listen to Senegal from the album Nene from Elam. Okay, sorry, I'm a bit discombobulated here. All right, enjoy WEFT. Rangers. Being a little slow to engage here. Come on. Right, let's try it again. There we go.

0: Okay, that was a set of African music from Dan Rosenberg, friend of the station, and that was in on the occasion of the just past Habari African Festival in Toronto. He invited me there and sent some music from some of the participants. You just heard Mariam Tolar, actually Mariam and Ernie Tolar, I presume her partner, who's probably from Canada, but I'm not sure. She's from Egypt and played with the previous artist Fethi Najam on something called Sounds of the Maghreb there. So we heard separately from them, Mariam and Ernie Tolar, El Montar, The Rain, very appropriate for today, and me getting soaked just before the show. The album is Cairo to Toronto. Before that, Fateh Nadjem, who played with her, N-A-D-J-E-M, Nadjem, or Nadjem, from Algeria, with Abdel Kadar. And I'm not sure what album that was from. He just sent me the track. Before that, some Senegalese music, Zala Sek from Africa, Yewulene, and that's the title track. And started off with two from Ilam, who's Senegalese, but based in Montreal. Africa from Kolalo, and before that, Senegal from Nene. And you're listening to it on the Wednesday Beat Blender. This is your host, Rick, and we are your community radio station for East Central Illinois, WEFT Champaign 90.1 FM, streaming online at weft.org. A couple announcements for you, then we'll go ahead.
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0: 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Couldn't do it without you. I'm going to play a couple artists that I just got music from someone else, another friend of the station, Ron Kadish at Dog Ranch Music. This is Sarah Aroeste, one of a few composers writing original new music in Ladino, which is the historic language of Sephardic Jews who were expelled from Spain in 1492 and went down through North Africa to the Middle East and stopping along the way, as opposed to the Ashkenazi who went the other way through Europe. Complicated story, but more or less like that. This is a brand new, I guess it's a few months old now, October 23, all right. Anyway, it's not quite new, but he just sent it to me a few weeks ago. It's called Original en Vivo, Original Live. And we're going to hear Chica Morena, Black Girl, I guess. Sounds like, from my knowledge of Spanish. Here you go. Enjoy WFT.

All right. That was a group called Pharaoh's Daughter, led by Basia Schechter. This is an album called Songs of Desire from the Song of Songs, I guess the biblical. Contemporary meditation on love in all its forms. And that track was called Lebanon. And before that was Yorati from the same album. And before that was Sara Aroeste, who composes new music in Ladino. You heard Gracia, and before that, Chica Morena, both from Original and Bebo, Original Alive. And you're listening to it on the Wednesday Beat Blender. This is your host, Rick, back live in studio, back in town, and happy to be here. I hope you're enjoying the show. A couple announcements for you, and then we will go ahead. Pens to Lens 2026 Gala is Saturday, this Saturday, August 15th, 3 to 5 p.m. at the Virginia Theater, 203 West Park Avenue in Champaign. This is the Pens to Lens Student Screenwriting and Filmmaking Competition, 10th season. It's a K-12 student screenwriting competition where local youth write scripts and area filmmakers pick their favorites to produce as actual short films. The completed films will be presented at this red carpet event, which honors these talented young screenwriters, 3 to 5 p.m. on Saturday at the Virginia Theater. And also, Toast to Taylor Street is back that evening in downtown Champaign, a summer series celebrating life, culture, business, music, and the arts in beautiful downtown Champaign, right in front of or around the corner from, I guess, or both, WFT Studios. The lineup is Dollhouse at 5 p.m., The Lovelorn at 6, Rory Book and the Volumes at 7, Afro D and Global Soundwaves at 8, Queen Lakeisha Burries Finn at 9, and rounding it off with Davina and the Vagabonds at 10. So don't miss that. All right. I'll take the last track as a segue, or I am taking it or presenting it that way. I'm going to play some music from Lebanon. Actual CDs that I picked up at a great place called the Culture Department Store in downtown Berlin Mitte, where I just was over the summer. This is a kind of a box set, World Music from Lebanon, Volume 1. But each CD seems to be a distinct whole CD. This is Ziad Sahab from Lebanon. The album is called Oyun El Bakar, and this track is called Jit Ta Hibak. Sorry, I didn't try to look up what all those mean. Maybe I'll do it for afterwards. Anyway, then we'll get you to the Deutsche Welle Radio news headlines at 3 p.m. and continue the set after that. Here you go. Enjoy WFT.

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1: This is.
0: Let me try that again. Didn't come through very well. All right, let me try the other one, which is the longer version. And then I'll try to download the top stories again.
2: DW News.
0: All right, give me a chance to try the top stories one more time. Download didn't seem to go through well, at least on my end. It's full of static. But it takes a little bit. So let's be patient. Otherwise, we'll just skip Deutsche Welle for today and go ahead. Okay. Let's try it now. All right. Bag the Deutsche Welle. Sorry for that. You can usually hear those a couple afternoons at 3 p.m. whenever there's someone doing the Global Music Show, and on several of the morning shows at 7 and or 8 a.m., usually better quality than that. All right, I'll continue with the set. This is, again, Lebanese music, Paul Salem with, Bazar Khan from Medina, Tunis.

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0: All right. 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I apologize. I don't know why I did not hear myself. I guess because I heard myself talking. Anyway, I'm going to blame it on jet lag. Excuse me. I will say it all again. That was a set of Lebanese music that I bought in Germany, in Berlin this summer. Thinking about my son who had been teaching music for a bit in Lebanon the summer before, and also about the Lebanese people suffering under Israeli bombardment, especially, etc. And the views and opinions expressed on air are solely those of the speaker and do not necessarily represent those of WFT Champagne Prayer Incorporated, station management, the board of directors, or the WFT associates. Started off with Ali, ended up with Ali and Sharif Magarbane. The album's called Tirakat, and Ali is a Indonesian group or formation, and Sharif Magarbane is Lebanese. And we heard Mata Api from the album Tirakat. And then three tracks from three different CDs in a boxed set called World Music from Lebanon, Volume 1. We heard Ghazi Abdel Baki with Shakwa, or Complaint, poem by Elia Abu Mahdi. Before that, Paul Salem with Bazar Khan from Madina Tuna, and started off with Ziad Sahab with Jeet Ta Hibak from Oyun El Bakar. All right, and that was after the failed attempt for the Deutsche Welle radio news, which I apologize for. A website isn't always completely functional, or at least it wasn't this time. Let's see. You are listening to the Wednesday Beat Blender. This is your host, Rick, and we are your community radio station, for East Central Illinois. A couple announcements for you, and then we will go ahead.
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0: And we thank That's the Cut Barbershop and Habitat for Humanity, as well as you, listener, for their and your support. Couldn't do it without you. All right, I just read an article a little while back about tango in Istanbul and how it's one of the biggest tango centers. I'm partial to tango, having been in Argentina, but especially my dear late sister was a big part of the tango community in Missoula, Montana, and I attended events there. It was quite impressive passion attendance turnout to that. So there's tango communities all over where you wouldn't expect to find them. I had previously played stuff from Yiddish tango of interwar Warsaw, so this was another interesting place to find it in Turkey. So I put together a set of music, pretty old-timey for the most part. It started in the 20s and 30s, so a lot of these tracks I only have the dates in most cases of the singers and not of the particular tracks, but anyway, they'll sound a little timey, but just think about Turkey. Apparently it's different, that it the rhythm follows ballroom tango, so they made their own innovation there, although not necessarily a Turkish one. Let's go ahead with that. This is Ibrahim Özgür. Bir Aşk Hikayesi is the track. And this, I think these mostly come from kind of later albums that put together older tracks. So anyway, it says it's from an album called Tango Lar. Enjoy, WFT. As soon as I can get it plugged in here. Okay.

dalgalanan o gözlerin için. Ümidim yok sevgiden.

All right, that was probably enough of that. Spotify wants to keep going. That was a set of Turkish tango. Who knew? It has a history going back to the 1930s in Turkey, Istanbul. Apparently, according to the article, the New York Times competes with behind Buenos Aires, of course, places like Milan, Moscow, and Seoul, South Korea, for tango capital of the world. Maybe non-Buenos Aires, tango capital of the world, so I didn't know that. So I played a set of Turkish tango, mostly old stuff. That was Zara Aran with Aşk Denizi from, in these albums I'm saying they're from are not necessarily the original albums that they came out on. There are a lot of from collections and stuff. Geçmişten günümüze tangolarımız. Then before that we heard from Şekatin Tenyerli

with Sensi's Kildihim Getzeler, I apologize for these pronunciations, from Ulme and Tangwalar, Volume 1. Before that, Selal Inse with Yilar Var Ki / Tango, Unu Tilmayan Turk. Tangwalan is the name of the album. And before that, Nets Det Koyu Turk with Rüzgar Gibi Getzdi from Türkçe Tangolar, Volume 8, Ustad Saygila Tango. And before that, Mefharat Atalay with Emelim from, I guess, the same album as before, Getz Mistin Günümüze Tangolar Emis, and started off with Ibrahim Üzgür Bir Aşk Hikayesi from Tangolar. And you're listening to it on the Wednesday Beat Blender. 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I'm going to try to squeeze in one more track before we get to Democracy Now! and the Left Courier at 4. Before that, a couple announcements. A partner of WFT is the Public Eye, a paper of the people, out of the Urbana-Champaign Independent Media Center in the old post office building in beautiful downtown Urbana. And the summer issue is out now. It features articles by Brian Maxwell on the U.S. blockade of Cuba and solidarity with the Cuban people, by Kimberly Cranich on American conscientious objectors to war, by Dua Aldasuki on efforts to repeal Illinois' anti-boycott law, by Zsuzsa Gilla and yours truly, Rick Esbenchade, on the post-election dismantling of authoritarianism in Hungary and its lessons for the U.S., by Janice Jays on Gaza and the wider war, by Paul Muth on Jeffrey Epstein's international role, as well as a conversation with UIUC computer science students on data centers conducted by Amy Young, and a remembrance of the late theater director and educator Latrell Bright. Look for it at the usual haunt, your local cafe, restaurant, library, the co-op, IMC, many campus locations, or in the lobby at WFT. You can also read it online at publiceye@ucimc.org. And they meet every Wednesday at 7 p.m. for the time being via Zoom. All are welcome. Email publiceye@imc@gmail.com or leave a message at 217-344-8820 at least 2 days ahead if you would like to join. Also, let's see. Yes, 2026. It says 20,026. It looks like an extra zero. It's not happening. 18,000 years. Urbana-Champaign Independent Media Center, Tuesday, August 18th, 5:30 to 7:30 p.m. at 202 South Broadway in Urbana. They have their once a month community night. They are aiming to nourish our community through food, creative expression, access to free clothing, and repair resources. 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And then finally, quickly, there's Synagonic Music Festival, Sundays, 2 p.m., Savoy 16 and IMAX, put on by the Shambana Film Society. Coming up is a set of shorts this Sunday, music documentaries, We Are Fugazi from Washington, D.C., and the next time, that's August 23rd, and the last one on the 30th, Radio Heart, The Drive and Times of DJ Kevin Cole, ShambanaFilmSociety.org for more information on that. All right, let's see. I'm going to go out with a track by Emir Kusturica, the great Serbian Yugoslav film director who also plays music and has a band. He's the band leader, the No Smoking Orchestra, which I saw in Budapest. Not a great show. I think they had an off night, but otherwise, he's great. They're great. So which one I'm going to play? All right, I will do Hamburger versus Kebab. Take your choice. Enjoy WEFT. We'll be back with Democracy Now! Here you go. Yeah.

All right. Well, sounds like no contest between burger versus kebab. Hamburger versus kebab, it says. By Amir Kusturica and the No Smoking Orchestra, and the album's called Corps Diplomatique. All right, that'll do it for the Wednesday Beat Blender. Thanks for listening. Hope you've enjoyed as much as I have, and I'll see you back here next week, same time, same place. And let me say that we are your community radio station, Free Central Illinois, WEFT, Champaign 90.1 FM, streaming online at weft.org and on the WEFT 90.1 app. Support for WEFT programming is made possible in part by New Prairie Solar, a division of New Prairie Construction Company in Urbana, offering custom solar division systems for energy efficiency. 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It is 4 o'clock and time for the WEFT Courier, a daily news and information service of WEFT Champaign 90.1, straight and online at weft.org. Here I go. 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And on Wednesdays, we bring in the poet and the poem from the Library of Congress at 5, followed by Catch the Beat at 5:30. Okay, thanks for listening, everybody. 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

0: London, this is Democracy Now!
1: I know many people feel that at the start of Israel's military action in Gaza, my party didn't get it right, and I am sorry about that. The response has too often not been good enough. We need to do better.
0: As Britain's new Prime Minister, Andy Burnham, apologizes for the Labour Party's stance on Gaza, we'll speak to Britain's former Labour Party leader, British MP Jeremy Corbyn. He recently chaired a tribunal on Gaza that concluded Britain was complicit in genocide.
2: Today, we teach children about history's worst war crimes against humanity. They're asked to reflect about how those crimes ever came about. Our future history books will report with shame those that had the opportunity to stop this carnage but failed to act to achieve it.
0: We'll speak with British MP Jeremy Corbyn and the other co-chairs of the Gaza Tribunal, the Israeli political scientist Neve Gordon, and the Palestinian-Jordanian international law expert Shahad Hamouri. We will talk about the tribunal, their new book, and Britain's escalating crackdown on pro-Palestinian activists. All that and more coming up. Welcome to Democracy Now!, democracynow.org, The War and Peace Report. I'm Amy Goodman. We're broadcasting from the UK, from London. In Colombia, the death toll from Monday's massive earthquake has topped 250 and is expected to rise as search and rescue crews race to find survivors trapped under rubble. More than 2,700 people have been reported missing. Hundreds more are injured. This is a volunteer helping to search for victims in the city of Pereira, which was left devastated by the earthquake.
3: Three people have been rescued here and two more over there. Thank God, they're unharmed, not too badly injured. Everything's going well, thanks to all of us.
0: Geologists report that Monday's earthquake was the strongest to hit Colombia since 1970. The United States Navy said Tuesday it had fired on a Panama-flagged cargo ship attempting to break the U.S. blockade of Iranian ports in the Gulf of Oman. The missile strikes reportedly targeted the ship's engine room, leaving it disabled. The Pentagon did not say whether it killed or injured any sailors. The attack came as President Trump told reporters U.S. forces are in total control of the Strait of Hormuz. Trump's claim came as mediators in Qatar announced that negotiations between Iran and Oman over the Strait of Hormuz have reached an advanced stage. This is a spokesperson for Qatar's foreign ministry.
4: We have heard the positive statements from both capitals in the recent couple of days, and we are eagerly awaiting. Our main priority here is the reopening of the strait, maintaining the ceasefire, and making sure that we are able to push forward towards the negotiation.
0: The emerging deal would see vessels enter the strait along a northern route via Iranian waters. Ships exiting the strait would follow a southern route through Omani waters. Meanwhile, six people were killed and 10 others wounded when Iran-allied Houthi fighters attacked a ship in the Bab el-Mandeb Strait. The Houthis say the ship was carrying Saudi military equipment. Last month, the Houthis declared a naval blockade of Saudi ports. An alleged Iranian threat to assassinate President Trump led to a secret U.S. operation last month that possibly endangered the lives of journalists and White House staffers. That's according to the Washington Post, which reports Trump secretly swapped planes just before departing the NATO summit in Turkey, hiding in an airport catering truck normally used to load food and supplies onto planes. Trump was then loaded onto a smaller military aircraft that departed Turkey separately, even as the White House told the public he was flying on Air Force One alongside the reporters, White House staff, and crew members. The White House was responding to what it considered a credible Iranian threat to shoot down Air Force One. That followed the joint U.S.-Israeli assassination of Iran's supreme leader, members of his family, and other top officials in February. Stephen Cash, executive director of the Steady State and a former CIA intelligence officer, said, quote, "It appears that the idea was we can reduce the danger to President Trump by offering up 100 or so people to be killed by the Iranians in his place," unquote. At least four civilians are dead in Russia and Ukraine after a series of deadly drone attacks overnight. Among the dead are two people killed by a Russian drone attack on Ukraine's Kherson region, and a man and child killed after Ukrainian drones struck the Russian city of Novorossiysk. This follows Russian attacks on Ukraine that killed at least 12 people the previous night, leaving dozens more wounded. Ukraine accused Russia of using North Korean missiles in those attacks and said a children's hospital was among buildings struck. According to the United Nations, Russia's holding over 16,000 Ukrainian civilians in detention. Many are kept in isolation and are not being treated according to standards of international law. This is a Ukrainian former prisoner of war who testified to the United Nations Tuesday about torture and sexual abuse by Russian forces.
5: I was lucky enough to survive. Not many of my friends were lucky enough. Two of my friends were beaten up to death in detention centers in the Donetsk region. Two of my friends died because of the conditions they were put in Russian prisons and were returned in the plastic bags to their homelands.
0: Meanwhile, a Moscow court has decided Russia's main anti-war and liberal political party cannot run in next month's parliamentary elections. On Monday, hundreds of young supporters gathered outside the Moscow courthouse during the hearing, showing their support for the anti-war party by singing songs and waving flags. In Minnesota, Lieutenant Governor Peggy Flanagan has won the Democratic Party's Senate primary, securing about 60% of the vote in a matchup against her better-funded opponent, Congresswoman Angie Craig. Flanagan had the backing of progressives, including Senators Bernie Sanders and Elizabeth Warren, who supported her calls for Medicare for All, a higher federal minimum wage, universal child care, and more. She spoke to supporters after polls closed Tuesday evening.
6: And we are going to stop Donald Trump's $1 billion a day illegal war in Iran and the crushing gas and fertilizer prices. We are going to fight the corruption, whether it's in the White House or in the halls of Congress, because the grift has to stop.
0: Flanagan is a member of the White Earth Band of Ojibwe. She could become the first Native American woman to serve in the Senate. Her primary opponent, Angie Craig, was endorsed by Democratic Party leaders, including House Minority Leader Hakeem Jeffries. Craig's campaign outspent Flanagan by a more than 4-to-1 margin and benefited from nearly $10 million in dark money spent on her behalf. Craig's loss marks another defeat for AIPAC, the American-Israel Public Affairs Committee, which encouraged its members to support her campaign. Meanwhile, progressive Democrat Matt Little has won the race to fill the congressional seat Craig left to pursue her failed Senate candidacy. Little campaigned on a pledge to support Medicare for All while seeking to ban corporate money from politics. He defeated two challengers whom he accused of receiving support from AIPAC. In Wisconsin, Milwaukee County Executive David Crowley appears to have narrowly defeated Democratic Socialist Francesca Hong for the Democratic Party's gubernatorial nomination. With 98% of the expected vote tallied, Hong is trailing by about 3,000 votes, and it's unexpectedly poor showing for Hong after most polls showed her leading the race by double digits. In South Carolina, Darlene Graham will advance to a runoff in the race to win the Republican Party's nomination to replace her brother, Senator Lindsey Graham, who died in July. Darlene Graham spoke to supporters after polls closed.
7: I want to thank President Trump, his steadfast support, and his complete and total endorsement means so much to me.
0: A federal judge in Boston blocked the U.S. Postal Service from enforcing part of Trump's executive order to tighten mail-in voting rules before November's congressional elections. The order requires states to submit lists of eligible voters who may receive mail ballots. If the states refuse to do so, USPS would not deliver the ballots. Sophia Lynn Lakin, a voting rights lawyer with the ACLU, said in a statement, quote, "Today's ruling sends another necessary message to an administration that continues to weaponize portions of the government to sow chaos into our elections," she said. ICE is planning to spend up to $20 million to purchase thousands of gloves that can release painful electric shocks. This week, the Department of Homeland Security announced ICE agents and officers could begin carrying the gloves by March. The devices are manufactured by Compliant Technologies, LLC, based in Lexington, Kentucky, and have been used in recent years by municipal police departments and jails. This comes after the ACLU revealed federal immigration agents deployed to Los Angeles last summer used racist slurs against Latinos they targeted and racially profiled in operations. The discoveries came as part of a federal case that's compiled months of body camera footage, depositions, and text messages. The Trump administration's awarded a $158 million contract to a group founded by a former ICE agent to legally represent unaccompanied immigrant children in the U.S. The Minneapolis-based Our Rescue was founded in 2013 by Tim Ballard, who quit his job in federal immigration enforcement to combat the sex trafficking of children, inspiring the 2023 movie Sound of Freedom. The film drew widespread acclaim from conservatives, but others criticized it for featuring conspiracy theories perpetuated by the far-right group QAnon. Ballard abruptly left Our Rescue in July 2023, and the months after his departure, he was accused of sex trafficking, forced labor, and abusing women himself. The contract between Our Rescue and the Office of Refugee Resettlement could reportedly increase up to $244 million. This comes after the federal government also awarded a $150 million contract to a small Texas law firm with ties to the Trump administration to represent unaccompanied immigrant children in court. Burke Law Group is based in Houston and primarily focuses on administrative law. In the Democratic Republic of Congo, the number of confirmed Ebola cases has surpassed 4,000. It's now the second largest Ebola outbreak ever recorded. The World Health Organization's recommended testing an existing Ebola vaccine to see if it could protect against the strain now spreading in the DRC. This is the WHO's Director General, Tedros Adhanom Ghebreyesus.
8: It's moving really, really fast. And I can't hide it from you, my feelings. Maybe expressing my feelings properly would be better. I'm deeply, deeply concerned by how the situation is on the ground.
0: Executions are scheduled in Alabama, Oklahoma, and Tennessee Thursday, and what would be the first time since 2010 three people are put to death on the same day in the United States. In Tennessee, Republican Governor Bill Lees refused to grant clemency to Darrell Hines, who's scheduled to be executed Thursday, despite his attorney's warnings he could suffer cruel and unusual punishment. Hines' attorney said the physician likely to oversee the execution is unqualified to insert the IV to administer lethal drugs, citing the May botched execution attempt of Tony Carruthers. Governor Lee called off Carruthers' execution and granted him a one-year reprieve after the physician struggled for about an hour to insert the IV to administer the lethal drugs. Witnesses described the scene as a bloody mess, according to the Tennessee Lookout. Hines has suffered two strokes that left him partially paralyzed. And millions of people in Greenland, Iceland, and northern Spain will witness a total solar eclipse today, the first of its kind since 1999. A partial eclipse will be visible across a vast swath of Western Europe, northwestern Africa, and some eastern states and provinces in North America. Here in London and the UK, people are scrambling to get the special glasses to witness the eclipse. And those are some of the headlines. This is Democracy Now!, democracynow.org, the War and Peace Report. I'm Amy Goodman here in London in the UK. Coming up, the Gaza Tribunal, Britain's complicity in genocide. We'll speak to British MP Jeremy Corbyn, Niamh Gordon, and Shahid Hamouri. Stay with us.

0: floor.
1: No home in this world anymore. A rendition of the British musician Billy Bragg in our Democracy Now! Studio. This is Democracy Now!, democracynow.org. I'm Amy Goodman. We're broadcasting from London, where tonight the documentary about Democracy Now!, Steal the Story, Please, will be at the Curzon Theater Bloomsbury in the Bertha Dock House. We'll talk more about that later. But right now, the key issue of the day, Britain's new Prime Minister, Andy Burnham, recently apologized for the Labour Party's initial stance on Gaza. On July 20th, Burnham became prime minister, succeeding Keir Starmer, who announced his resignation in June. Burnham is Britain's seventh prime minister in a decade. He's the former mayor of Manchester. Shortly before becoming prime minister, Burnham posted this video online.
2: I know many people feel that at the start of Israel's military action in Gaza, my party didn't get it right. And I am sorry about that. The response has too often not been good enough. We need to do better. Yes, we have taken some important steps. These include recognising the Palestinian state, placing sanctions on Israeli ministers and imposing waves of sanctions on violent settlers and the organisations that support them. I also fully support the restrictions on arms licences to make sure that no British bombs or bullets can be used by the IDF in Gaza or in the West Bank. But let's be honest, the UK was too slow to call for a ceasefire, and we must now do more to strengthen our approach. Israel continues to violate the ceasefire agreement, killing innocent Palestinians. We're seeing a surge in settler violence in the West Bank and East Jerusalem, and the continued expansion of illegal settlements, displacing Palestinian communities. And Netanyahu's government is clearly attempting to make a two-state solution impossible. That's why we need to do more, which includes looking at further sanctions, both on those involved in the violence in Gaza, but also looking at measures to ban trade in goods with illegal settlements. I, like many people, feel passionately about Gaza, and I will do everything I can to work with international partners to stop the suffering, to ensure the Israeli government adheres to international law, and to keep the prospect of a two-state solution alive, because this is the only way to lasting peace for both Israelis and Palestinians.
1: That was Britain's new Prime Minister, Andy Burnham. Last year, an independent Gaza tribunal was held here in London. It featured testimony from 29 witnesses, including journalists, aid workers, doctors, and international law experts. The tribunal concluded the British government was complicit in Israel's genocide in Gaza by authorizing military, economic, and political support for Israel. The tribunal was held amidst an escalating crackdown in Britain targeting pro-Palestinian activists. Since July of last year, British police have arrested over 3,000 people for expressing support for the group Palestine Action. Last year, the British government declared the group to be a terrorist organization, making support for the group punishable by up to 14 years in prison. We're joined right now by the Gaza Tribunal's three co-chairs. Jeremy Corbyn is a member of the British Parliament who served as Labour Party leader from 2015 to 2020. He has served in the British Parliament since 1983. Niamh Gordon is an Israeli political scientist and professor of international law and human rights at Queen Mary University of London, the first director of Physicians for Human Rights Israel. And Shahad Hamouri is a Palestinian-Jordanian lecturer in international law and legal theory at the University of Kent. The three have just published a new book. It's titled The Gaza Tribunal, Britain's Complicity in Genocide. We'll spend the hour with them. MP Corbyn, it's an honor to have you back on Democracy Now! Can you respond to the new Prime Minister, Andy Burnham, a man you know well over the years, and his apology? What exactly does it mean?
3: Well, it isn't really an apology. What it says is we got it wrong, which isn't quite the same thing. It says we've got to do better in the future. then goes on to reiterate what we were told in Parliament, that no weapons being sold to Israel could be used conceivably to kill people in Gaza. Well, if that is the case, then we should cease all arms trade with Israel, and we should certainly cease being a very important supplier of parts for the F-35 jets, which are still being used to bomb and kill people in Gaza. And so it's not enough. It's not enough also to say we will sanction settlement goods, whilst at the same time not sanctioning those companies that work in and out of settlements and in Israel, which are supplying parts for other weapons. Likewise, the manufacture of weapons by Israel, by Elbit Systems, at factories in Britain. So he hasn't gone, as far as I'm concerned, anything like far enough in this. And the point you made in addition is that if he is serious about a complete change of policy, if he's serious, it's a big if, then why are we criminalizing people who take part in protest in Britain? A number have already been convicted and face long stretches in prison. These are non-violent direct action protests. And there are also probably 2,500 to 3,000 people who've been arrested for holding a placard in contravention of the Terrorism Act 2000, which is basically labeling anyone that holds a placard up saying, "I support Palestine action," calling them a terrorist. This includes people in their 80s and even 90s, retired Anglican clergy people and many others. It's an absurd situation. If we are going to be serious about supporting the Palestinian people and the genocide they're still going through, we would also stop allowing Israel to use the Royal Air Force Base in Akrotiri. We'd stop the sharing of security information with Israel. We would isolate Israel's military actions, all of which are directed against the Palestinian people. It's simply not enough.
1: You know, just coming into London overnight, I was looking at the news, and it's completely inundated with the controversial proposal, the plan now to release many people from prison to be able to fill it with other people. And you're talking about 3,000 people, not clear they would all go to prison, but that's who we're talking about clearing the prisons for?
3: We're talking about serious criminals being released early in order to make space for peaceful protesters who have simply said it's not on their conscience any longer that they can do nothing about the killing of Palestinian people. It is an absurd situation. I do think, by the way, there needs to be a reform of our prison system, and prisons should be a place of rehabilitation and education rather than solely of punishment. But then that's maybe it's a wider issue. But we're concentrating on this work that we did, which was, and it was wonderful working with Shahad and Neve to do this. And
1: I want to talk about the tribunal, but one more thing.
3: Sure.
1: With your position as MP, you've presented a private member's bill to Parliament. You did that about a year ago. Now, for the world, they don't understand private member's bill, but is this still relevant, and what did you propose?
3: It's extremely relevant and is still very relevant. Because the government had consistently refused to have an open inquiry into the way decisions were made, what information was shared in the bombardment of Gaza and the use of RAF bases, I then proposed a private member's bill, which means it's a backbench bill by an individual MP, I myself. It got through its first stage, and so we had the bill printed and published and the details of the bill very carefully thought out and presented. It was then blocked for the main debate, which is when it would become a live issue within Parliament. We expected that. So we then set up the independent tribunal, which we're now talking about. We're now into a new session of Parliament, because each parliamentary session lasts around a year. The new session is underway. I've secured a slot for the 11th of September to present the bill again, and hopefully, I can't predict for certainty what will happen, we get a debate on it. Basically, what we're saying is, after the Iraq War, The complicity of Britain in the war crimes in Iraq became very obvious through Sir John Chilcot's inquiry. We want another inquiry, but this time with more teeth, to deal with the connivance of people in misleading information, selling weapons which have been used to kill people. If the Foreign Office are really expecting us to believe that none of these weapons that we're selling to Israel at the moment can be used to kill anybody in Gaza, then we need to know exactly what weapons are being sold. We don't.
1: Professor Neve Gordon, you are getting a number of signatures. You can tell us how many. An open letter, what, to the Prime Minister. Can you explain what you are calling for?
0: The Prime Minister said that Britain got it wrong, and we are suggesting that if it got it wrong, then this shouldn't remain on the realm of discourse, but should manifest itself into action. So we're raising, of course, the criminalization of the Palestine Action activist, and we can talk a bit more about how they've been criminalized maybe later on, and we're calling to deprescribe the group, which was prescribed as a terrorist group in July 2025.
1: If you could actually address that right now, because I think it can be puzzling to many people around the world that these protesters are now called terrorists, and there are a handful who have been sentenced.
0: So there's two issues here. One is, we have a group of people that decided that protesting and calling on the government to change its actions is no longer viable in terms of bringing about change. And therefore, they have decided to take direct action and to try to stop the transfer of these weapons that have been used to kill Palestinians in Gaza to the Israeli military to be used for the destruction of the Gaza Strip. They have been criminalized by the British government in such a way that they have been prescribed not as a radical movement, but as an actual terrorist group. And if they are a terrorist group, that then the sentences they will receive for carrying out what could be really minor property offenses, like writing graffiti on an airplane, as a terrorist act, and anyone that supports them, and that's the 3,000 and somewhat retired people that you mentioned, can also be sentenced to jail. Now, what happened, the second issue is that what happened in the trials is that these people were not allowed to explain their motivations. Now, let me give you an example. Let's say someone wants to attack, right here in the studio, Jeremy Corbyn, and Shia jumps up and pushes that person away, and that person sprains their ankle and sues Shahid. She is not allowed to explain in court that basically she was trying to defend Corbyn from the attack. So these people that were sentenced are not allowed to explain their motivation to prevent a much greater harm than the harm that they carried out, which was the destruction of property. That is not allowed in court. And then the British people, the legislator also distinguished between the verdict and the sentencing. So the jury could not hear their motivations. had to decide whether they destroyed some property, decided that they did indeed destroy some property, but then instead of being tried for a criminal offense of the destruction of property, they were tried as terrorists. So there's a separation between verdict and sentencing, and the judge can decide on that separation and can decide to judge them as terrorists for a crime that actually the whole court case was about the destruction of property.
1: So I want to turn to the case of the British lawyer facing contempt charges over his closing speech during a trial of Palestine Action activists. Rajiv Menon KC is accused of misleading the jury and ignoring directions by the judge when representing Charlotte Head, one of the four activists jailed for criminal damage after they broke into an Elbit Systems weapons factory in Filton in August of 2024. At a recent online webinar titled Descent into Authoritarianism, the Rajiv Menon KC case, legal experts spoke about the contempt of court charges being brought against Menon. At the end of the event, Menon himself spoke briefly to thank supporters and spoke about the case of the Filton 24, the activists arrested and charged for their direct action break-in at the Elbit Systems weapons factory. This is what he said.
4: It would be remiss of me not to acknowledge the Filton 24, the incredible young people who risked everything. Excuse me. To speak truth to power and to do what they thought was right when they engaged in direct action against the Elbit Systems factory in Filton. It was an enormous privilege for me to represent Charlotte Head together with Simon and Kate. We fight on for her against the draconian sentence that she received from the very judge who instigated the proceedings against me. And that battle will continue as long as it needs to continue.
1: So that's Rajiv Menon, who has been held now in contempt of court, the attorney for the Palestine Action activists. Israeli professor Neve Gordon, you cite him directly in this letter, open letter that scores of people have signed on to, scholars and practitioners of international law. Talk about including him and what exactly you are demanding of Prime Minister Burnham in this open letter.
0: Well, basically, the judge is not allowing the defense lawyers to defend their clients. It's not allowing to explain the context in which their actions took place, and is not allowing the lawyer to do his job in this case. And when the lawyer tried to do his job, which is his calling, I need to the best of my effort to defend these people, he was held in contempt of court. And if it goes through, he might even be debarred. And this is one of the UK's major barristers and who is well respected, and it is unheard of, this kind of attack, both on the activists that were not allowed to speak during the trials and explain their motivations, and about the defense team that were not allowed to carry their jobs. And I don't, and so there's a whole, what we see here is, again, this, I think, is also part of the complicity of the British government, because as it enhances diplomatic support, inviting the president of Israel to come to meetings here, the one that signed the rockets on the Gaza border that were later being launched against civilians in Gaza. As it's doing that, it is introducing new legislation that includes what we've just discussed, but also includes outlawing speech like From the River to the Sea, Intifada, anti-Zionism, and things like that, to silence any kind of mobilization and collective action against probably the worst crime in the 21st century. And so we're seeing this double movement of those that have been supporting the genocide basically being spread a red carpet, while those that take a stance and come out against it being criminalized.
1: I want to bring in the third author of the new book, The Gaza Tribunal, Britain's Complicity in Genocide, Shahid Hamouri, Palestinian-Jordanian lecturer in international law and legal theory at the University of Kent, served as co-chair of the Gaza Tribunal, along with the Israeli professor Niamh Gordon and the British MP Jeremy Corbyn. Thanks so much for being with us, Shahid. If you could start off by talking about the awareness within the British populace, the public, how their taxpayer dollars are spent. What is the awareness of Britain's relationship with Israel?
5: So to begin with, let's be very clear. Had it not been for the UK's material support to Israel, we could have saved tens of thousands of lives. And it was very clear for the people who went to the street that if something were to happen by the UK's government, we're able to save those lives. So an apology coming far too late into the future is almost offensive rather than anything that would relinquish people or allow us to breathe. So as to the British people's understanding of what was happening, it is indeed very disturbing to see the distortion that happened through mainstream media, such as the BBC, for example, where representations of Palestinians as less human were not only normalized, but also deep fear of the other was ingrained over and over and over again. Listening to the news, it was as if one is listening to the world saying that their life, and specifically their right to say no to a settler colony that has deprived us of our life for five generations now, is criminalized over and over again. And the sad thing is that not only were the British people not allowed to know what was happening within their money, but also they were not allowed to even protest it. And whoever protests it is also demonized within the media space. So this was clearly where the edge of the so-called democratic system has reached. We've reached the edge of the establishment's rule and the establishment's space where it allows us to express our opinions, in the sense that the moment that we touch its own interests in West Asia, and Israel being the main factor of that interest in facilitating that, that is where everything stops. That is where an autoimmune reaction happens within the system, so natural within the system that it automatically reacted by blocking out any imagination, any understanding or humanization to stop this bloodshed.
1: Shahid Hamouri, you've talked about what's happened in the streets, but also the suites and the government offices, that there was a kind of policy to silence and even punish civil servants who dared to speak out.
5: So as we saw in the testimonies that were presented in front of us, civil servants, and it must be said, very close to or invoking questions that were discussed in the Nuremberg trials, were faced with an option of you're either damned if you speak or damned if you don't, in the sense that if they were to follow their own consciousness and say no against decisions that would give economic support to Israel, and let's be clear, under international law, any support to Israeli war economy, not just to the settlement economy, was a form of supporting the genocide and falls outside of the UK's obligations, when they try to notify that, and when other civil servants try to note that sending weapons or anything of the like is indeed in violation of Britain's own law as well as international law, they are faced with a choice. You either leave your job or you stay silent.
1: I wanted to go to Mark Smith. He testified at the Gaza Tribunal. He was a British Foreign Office official who resigned in protest over continued arms sales to Israel. This was back in August 2024. Smith was the lead official on the UK Arms Export Licensing Report, which assessed whether the UK was legally compliant. He chose to only testify by voice. I want to get your response to this, Shahid. This is some of his testimony.
6: What I witnessed while working on that report was profoundly concerning. While I was working on the report, I was routinely asked to change the report. This was not to correct mistakes, or to ensure accuracy, as would normally be the case with a civil service report. But I was actually asked to alter the wording, placement of paragraphs, and to omit key information so that it, quote unquote, sounded less bad. So this is absolutely counter to what we are trained to do as civil servants, and it's something that I have never witnessed in my career, either prior to or following working on this particular report. It was also fully understood in the department that we would have these conversations in person and not want those conversations to be requested by a court. So for anybody listening here, there have been hundreds, if not thousands, of conversations within the walls of the Foreign Office on the most controversial aspects of our arms sales policy, which will never be seen by the public, which will never be put into a court, even a closed court, because we have them in person.
1: So that was Mark Smith testifying at the Gaza Tribunal last year in London, chaired by our three guests today. He was a British Foreign Office official who resigned in protest. And this is Fran Heathcote, a British trade unionist and general secretary of the Public and Commercial Services Union.
7: We further believe that across some areas of the civil service and its related areas, the civil service code is being used to prevent our members engaging in activity to help the people of Gaza.
1: Fran Heathcote, British trade unionist, Mark Smith, Shahid Hamoudi, talk about the significance of this testimony and also where this tribunal led.
5: So indeed, so as I said, when we teach students about the Nuremberg trials, we ask them how were civil servants that were put in such positions, what is their moral responsibility? What we have with Mark Smith is someone who is clear that signing this paper is to have not only blood on his hand, but to be complicit in the most atrocious crimes of which we cannot speak. And the fact that we see this this reaction at all levels of the UK's government tells us how deeply ingrained is the establishment in establishing the borders of how far can British rule of law as well as British democracy go, and within spaces where we're not allowed to speak when you see these things. These people were deprived of their human rights to say no to being complicit in a genocide, and indeed this is one of the most dangerous red lights that we could see in any government, whereby it is absolutely normalized to hide away one of the biggest crimes in humanity, even if it's just through signing papers and saying yes to cooperation with the Israeli military.
1: We're going to break and then come back to this discussion.

0: musician who'd ask for it, performing in our Democracy Now! Studio. This is Democracy Now!, democracynow.org, The War and Peace Report. I'm Amy Goodman. We're broadcasting from London today and tomorrow on Thursday. As we go back to the Gaza Tribunal, one of the witnesses was plastic surgeon Dr. Victoria Rose. She first joined Missions to Gaza through the charity Ideals in 2019, where she contributed to the development and training of limb reconstruction specialists in Gaza. Since 2024, she's undertaken multiple humanitarian missions in Gaza. In her testimony, she spoke about operating on children each and every day and shared her operating history from one single day in May of 2025.
1: I looked at one day's operating in May, and we operated on six children. We started with an 18-month-old child. That's not the youngest child I treated, with a 15% burn. We then went on to a three-year-old boy with a 35% burn. In the UK, that is a 50-50 survival burn, and it would go to probably one of only two units that would be able to look after that child. I then operated on a five-year-old girl who had had her arm blown off. She was down for an amputation, but we managed to salvage half of her hand and most of her forearm and shoulder. I then operated on her sister whilst my colleagues operated on her mother in the theatre next door. Her sister had had her left cheek and shoulder blown off. I then operated on a seven-year-old girl who had had her knee blown off, and my final case was a 13-year-old boy who had had his left ankle blown off, and his brother was being operated in the theatre next door.
0: Dr. Victoria Rose testifying at the Gaza Tribunal in London last year. Again, we are joined by the co-chairs of the Gaza Tribunal, Shahad Hamoudi, who teaches at the University of Kent, Niamh Gordon here in London, a professor, and British MP Jeremy Corbyn, who ended up co-authoring a book together, The Gaza Tribunal, Britain's Complicity in Genocide. Niamh Gordon, we just listened to what happened in a hospital. You are formerly the first director of Physicians for Human Rights Israel. I'm wondering if you can talk about Israel's systematic attacks on hospitals and healthcare workers in Gaza, not to mention journalists right now, and also how Britain has dealt with the issue of international law, the UK questioning the ICC's jurisdiction to protect Israel.
2: So we heard from Victoria Rose about one day operating on children. In the testimony itself, we also heard about the conditions under which she was operating. And these are conditions where all the

0: hospitals, all 36 hospitals in the Gaza Strip were bombed, a lot of them damaged, but many of them completely destroyed, and where there was no med, Israel did not allow access to medicine, did not allow access to fuel that you need for electricity to run these hospitals, and basically systematically and deliberately decimated the medical field in the Gaza Strip. And I would say we need the listener needs to understand that when you're attacking a hospital that serves a large population, it's not only the harm that is generated through the immediate attack, but it is the reverberating harm. And that reverberating harm, I would suggest, is equal to a weapons of mass destruction, because the amount of people that are going to be killed from these attacks is today unknown, but it's in thousands.
1: And Dr. Abu Safia, the head of the Kamel Adwan Hospital in Gaza, still imprisoned?
0: So we have 1,700 health workers that were killed in the Gaza Strip. And that is about three times the more than the level of civilians. So you're three times more likely to be killed in the Gaza Strip if you're a health worker than if you are a civilian. And then we have scores of doctors and healthcare workers that were disappeared or taken into Israeli jails. And we know that in these jails they have been tortured and some of them have been raped. So there's a systematic assault on the life-saving and life-sustaining situation in the Gaza Strip. And the English government is instead of looking at this pattern of assault where we have over 900 attacks on medical units in Gaza, instead of looking at it and seeing there's a pattern here, it's systematic and deliberate, is looking at each and every single attack and saying maybe there was a reason to attack it because maybe combatants were hiding in the hospitals, and what we see is only trees and we've lost sight of the forest. And the forest is the destruction of the health system in Gaza.
1: British MP Jeremy Corbyn. In the United States, the majority of the those who voted in the Democratic caucus, we have not seen this before, people like Congressmember Ro Khanna and others, voted to end military support for Israel. Talk about the shift, if there is one, in the British Parliament, and also coming back to your new Prime Minister, Andy Burnham, where he was on this, and the space you feel what role protest plays in moving this forward.
2: I want to say a big thank you to all those in the United States that have protested and marched for Gaza, marched for the Palestinian people, because I know the hardship they faced, and I know the number of students that lost positions because of the encampments and so much else. So I want to say a big thank you to all our friends in the US for what they've done and continue to do on this, and it's clearly making a difference. Look at the election results in the Democrat primaries. Look at the change that's happening. In Britain, it's been a more complicated process because the British government's relationship with Israel is incredibly close. It is security cooperation, and there is a huge Israeli influence on the British political system, and it's very hard to hit back against that in support of the Palestinian people. But nevertheless, we've had enormous demonstrations in Britain. The biggest was almost a million who marched on the US embassy. And I think my estimation is almost 2 million people in Britain have done something in support of the Palestinian cause. Parliament is way behind the curve in all this, but it's beginning to change. Way behind the curve, but change is happening before my very eyes. One night there was a maneuver in Parliament to prevent a vote on a ceasefire. The reaction, the public reaction, was so huge on that. A week later, you couldn't move for Labour MPs using the word ceasefire in their speeches in Parliament. Things have changed. Now, Andy Burnham said what he said. I think it's inadequate. I think it's very late. I think it's very unclear. But nevertheless, He only said that for a reason, and that was the reason was the electoral pushback against the Labour Party because of its complicit in genocide and because of the findings of what this book is about. And so my message is this: protest works. It can be very frustrating going on a march. You think, well, what have I done? I've just been on a march. Whereas the Palestinian people are losing everything as a result. If it's all we can do, it's an act of solidarity. It does change things. But the points that Niamh was making, the points that Shahad was making, Palestinian kids are dying of starvation, of dehydration, of operations that can't succeed because of a lack of anaesthetic and even antiseptic. And within a few kilometres, everything is available. This is a human-made murder of Palestinian children. It is an act of genocide. Protest, please. Do all you can. Our book is part of that protest. And we sent copies to Andy Burnham and to Ed Miliband and invited them to meet us to discuss the findings of our tribunal and have the courage to set up a government-sponsored public inquiry into Britain's complicity.
1: And Shahad Hamouri, from Palestine to Iran, your final thoughts?
3: Well, they're all the same part of what needs to happen. And in the sense, if the UK regrets its position in relation to Palestine, then the UK needs to stop supporting the US in its attacks against Israel. Further destabilization, as well as taking it away against the sovereignty of nations within West Asia. The US, UK should have never been in West Asia. It's an area for its people, not for the plunder and exploitation of foreigners.
1: Mm-hmm. And do you feel that Andy Burnham is listening?
3: I highly doubt it, to be honest. However, we shall try with every single point that we have to bring forward the paradoxes of what has happened to the English legal system as well as the English democratic system in order to put a mirror in front of them so that they can no longer claim any moral superiority after their hands are full of blood. And hoping that with that we can bring forward change little by little as per the fact that the British people are more than ever, as per the American people, aware of what is happening and aware of a very simple fact. And that is the people of the region should never be controlled by foreign entities, and they have every right to live equally like everyone else.
1: I want to thank you all for being with us. Shahad Hamouri, Palestinian Jordanian lecturer in international law and legal theory, University of Kent. Niamh Gordon, Israeli political scientist, professor of international law and human rights at Queen Mary University of London. And British MP Jeremy Corbyn. They three co-chaired the Gaza Tribunal and co-authored the new book just out, The Gaza Tribunal, Britain's Complicity in Genocide. That does it for our show. I hope you all have glasses to see the total eclipse tonight, or 90% here in London.
2: You can watch it through a colander.
1: Oh, or through a colander.
4: 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More information, including disclosure information, can be found at sriguy.com.

0: This is The Poet and the Poem from the Library of Congress. We're in the studios of the Library of Congress with one of America's most admired, valued, and loved poets, Carolyn Forché, who's going to talk to us right now.
1: Thank you, Grace. Thank you for having me. I'll just open with a little statement I wrote about poetry. What draws me to poetry is mystery, sensibility, and the hidden architecture of the poem, excavated in its making and revealed in the tremor of its wakefulness. When I'm truly writing, the poem takes me as close as possible to the precipice and allows me to see, however obliquely, what the other has seen. Only the poem knows the route, tacking between temporal latitudes until the armada of the impeding thoughts have been blown off course. We live in a sea of ambient language, speech that surrounds and is also within us. Why not set it in motion to a music of its own, at least to honor what we experienced from ancient times to the present? For words are not rubble, but mosaic chips of salvific time and radiant naming, fragments of intelligence, however fleeting, random signifiers that, taken together, become the shrine of a poem, a holy place.
0: Well, we might as well go off air right now, because those are all the things I want to know about you, and that you have set us up perfectly. And now, you've had such a significant writing life, and I thought I'd give everyone an encyclopedia glow of what you've done. So I'm going to name a book, and I hope you remember writing them, and you're going to give me a very neat description of that book. Okay, first, The Country Between Us.
1: The Country Between Us was a book that was reflective of an experiences that I had in El Salvador in the time of the death squads, when the country was on the verge of civil war, and many other poems of my early and mid-20s, some of them tributes to Claribel Alegría. My translation work of her work led me to all of those experiences.
0: Well said. And the next is The Angel of History.
1: The Angel of History begins in Paris, and I'm hospitalized with a woman who had fled Nazi occupation, and she was a Jewish woman who escaped the Holocaust by this hiding. We spent a week together, and she spoke many languages with me and gave me in fragments her own story. And the book became a meditation on the whole of the 20th century.
0: You know all the answers. The next one is Blue Hour.
1: Blue Hour has a strange poem in it that's very long, and it's all of it is in alphabetical order, and I didn't know what it was when I started writing it, but as it came to a close, I realized that I might have been writing an imaginary death in which all of the moments of life flicker and pass before us in a kind of kaleidoscope of life. And I didn't know whether it was an individual life or a collective life. But Blue Hour is a quiet, meditative book, and I wrote it in my 40s.
0: In the Lateness of the World.
1: In the Lateness of the World was 17 years in the making, and it is my most recent collection. It wanders the world, but it also has a lot of the sea and boats and movement and bridges and travel and cities. And it's a, I think it's a soul in a journey around the world.
0: What You Have Heard Is True.
1: What You Have Heard Is True is a prose memoir. It felt a bit like writing poetry sometimes, but it is the story of an incredible man who came to visit me. Was a relative of Claribel Alegría, who heard about my work with her and invited me to come to El Salvador when it was on the verge of war. I didn't believe him that he would know in advance that war was coming, but I knew somehow I had to say yes to him.
0: that he wanted a poet and not a journalist.
1: Yes, he said when the war comes, we'll have many journalists. What we really need is a poet.
0: Every one of these books must be read because we are in the presence of genius today, and this does not happen every Wednesday. I'm Grace Cavalieri. Carolyn Forché is with me, and now we're going to hear a little bit of her present work, which is entitled what? I have to add it to the list. The new work.
1: I'm compiling a volume, my very first volume of new and selected poems called Otherwhere. New and selected poems, 1976 to 2026, and it is it's going to be published on the 50th anniversary of my first book, Gathering the Tribes.
0: And we are going to hear a poem. Here she is, Carolyn.
1: Well, this is a poem that I was asked to write for a volume of poems about birds in Washington State. And I was given the snowy plover to write about. So I like this poem because it lifts me a bit from the dire circumstances in which we find ourselves. The hurry birds. We called them hurry birds, the snowy plovers running along the sand in their congregation, never close to the water like the sanderlings, but just back and forth in their hunt for sandflies, mollusks, mealworms, these puffs of down or seafoam on twig legs, onyx-eyed on the lower dunes, away from the water's edge. Their nests in shallow cups of sand, left by the wind or a child's pail, the footprint of a human, an animal track, or just an impression made by a stir of wind. Nests lined with bits of shell and pebbles, grasses and debris in invisible pockets of beach. Mm-hmm. They were here just as we remember them, when we didn't know what they were called, or that their young sing while still in the egg. So much we didn't know as they hurried before us, that their nests open on open sand and never among the grasses meant to anchor dunes, grasses that are everywhere now, where the nests once were, or why they feigned a broken wing when we neared them. We know now. We know fire weather and sea rise as they know the shadows of owls.
0: What a privilege to be here. Finalist for the Pulitzer Prize, the National Book Award, winner of the Book Award for Human Rights in Latin America, Carolyn Forché. You've been visiting the Library of Congress before, but now you're here because you're chronicling. You have chronicled life's realities since the 1970s, the horrible things and the beautiful things. Okay, so what happenings can you not turn away from? For instance, Carolyn Forché sees this, she sees that, she does this, she's with this person, she travels here. What is the thing you cannot turn away then that you must write about? Of all the happenings in your life, what summons you to insist on making that permanent?
1: I've always wondered what's doing the choosing, because sometimes I have very incredible experiences that are very moving to me, and they never come to the page.
0: What's doing the choosing?
1: Right. So sometimes right away something will pour to the page, like the Colonel poem came to the page. It absolutely insisted on being there. But then I have other times when the poems stay in the universe without being ever committed to language. So I don't really know, because I've never been able to choose. I go to write without an idea of what's going to happen, and I wait and see what will happen, and I follow that.
0: So that brings me to the question that I've always wondered, and I always wondered who to ask this to. So you have an experience, and then you try to transform it, and it becomes art in your hands, not in everyone's. And yet what are you trying to do? I mean, it does not depict reality. It distorts reality. It's not accurate. It's better than reality. Talk about transformation and what you think happens to an ordinary event that cannot be the exact event when you change it to art? Is it the passion of the artist that makes it what it is?
1: Poetry and art for me is reflective of human consciousness, human perception, the human experience of the outer world. And so we do our best to be faithful, to be true to what it is we experience, but it passes through us. And in passing through us, it is changed. It's changed because the imagination is shapely, and it finds meaning and shape in that which has occurred to us, however randomly and however in the whirlwind of time and experience.
0: That says everything. Imagination is shapely. Did you ever say that before? Imagination is shapely. That answers my question, because then that is what transformation is, and that it comes through you, it's of you, and then it becomes actually your perception, whether it's accurate or not.
1: You see, this is why art is going to remain important for all of time, because it can't be made by artificial intelligence, which is not human and does not give us human consciousness in its shapeliness.
0: Thank you. Because someone was saying that voiceovers are in danger now because the robots are reading books, but they don't have what you're telling us. We'll call that soul. We'll call that Carolyn Forché, and now we're going to hear something from her. Tell us what you're going to read.
1: Well, I thought perhaps I should read, for many reasons, the Colonel poem.
0: If there's a generation that has not heard it, they must. That is what this is about. There may be people who have never heard it, as we can hardly believe that.
1: It's possible that, of course, but I think younger generations will recognize it and acknowledge it, because these generations are already aware of what this poem has to say. They're living it in their own time. This came out of my experiences in El Salvador. The Colonel. What you have heard is true. I was in his house. His wife carried a tray of coffee and sugar. His daughter filed her nails. His son went out for the night. There were daily papers, pet dogs, a pistol on the cushion beside him. The moon swung bare on its black cord over the house. On the television was a cop show. It was in English. Broken bottles were embedded in the walls around the house to scoop the kneecaps from a man's legs or cut his hands to lace. On the windows, there were gratings like those in liquor stores. We had dinner, rack of lamb, good wine. A gold bell was on the table for calling the maid. The maid brought green mangoes, salt, a type of bread. I was asked how I enjoyed the country. There was a brief commercial in Spanish. His wife took everything away. There was some talk then of how difficult it had become to govern. The parrot said hello on the terrace. The colonel told it to shut up and pushed himself from the table. My friend said to me with his eyes, "Say nothing." The colonel returned with a sack used to bring groceries home. He spilled many human ears on the table. They were like dried peach halves. There is no other way to say this. He took one of them in his hands, shook it in our faces, dropped it into a water glass. It came alive there. "I am tired of fooling around," he said. "As for the rights of anyone, tell your people they can go fuck themselves." He swept the ears to the floor with his arm and held the last of his wine in the air. "Something for your poetry, no?" he said. Some of the ears on the floor caught this scrap of his voice. Some of the ears on the floor were pressed to the ground. San Salvador, May 1978.
0: The anthology Against Forgetting was praised by Nelson Mandela as itself a blow against tyranny, against injustice. In Stockholm, Carolyn Forché received the Adita and Ira Morris Harashima Award for Foundation for Peace and Culture for her human rights advocacy and the preservation of memory and culture. You know, you didn't set out in your life to create a historical record. You didn't wake up in the morning and say, I think when I grow up, I'm going to set a historical record for everybody, showing our time in poetry, our culture. But you did it. So the first thing you reflected on was not that. Can you hark back and remember what the beginning Carolyn reflected on before she became the witness that we all love?
1: My earliest aspirations were, I loved to write from an early age. I started when I was 9 years old. My mother knew that I wanted to do this, and she assigned me a poem one day during a blizzard. But I didn't think you could grow up to be a poet, so I wanted to be a doctor. I wanted to do something that would save and help people.
0: And guess what?
1: That's what I wanted to do medicine. I think this came from at the age of 3. I saw a woman lifted into an ambulance from a street, and I thought, I want to lift people like that. Mm. You know, I want to do something like that.
0: I want to lift people. We'll just remember that right now, and we're going to hear another poem.
1: There's a new one here that is called Missing, which always haunted me because we had to search for bodies in El Salvador because people were being disappeared, taken off the street into vans and trucks that were unmarked by men who had masks on. And this one particular girl who was found, she haunted me for a long time. And I wrote this poem quite recently. It's called Missing. It was told to me this way by one of those who went searching for bodies in the morning. They came upon the dead girl lying among older corpses beside more bodies, to whom they were led by the sound of wings, the rising and falling of dark birds in the air above them, or to whom they were led by curious children on their way to the bus. Clusters of school kids were always a true sign. And the girl, this particular one, who seemed to be with child and about to give birth as she slept among the other corpses, undisturbed by the rats hurrying in and out of her skirt and up her empty sleeve. The arm was a little way from her, and her small gray hand a little further yet. The world where she was found hummed in the ears of the searchers. And the eyes of the dead were already flying through the clouds in the bellies of birds. She was not with child. They had done something to her to make it appear so.
0: Up her empty sleeve, the bellies of bird. How do you take the awful and make it lyrical? I guess with you it's just in your bloodstream, but to make something so beautiful. And my second thought is, how many years between the seeing and the writing? She's been haunting you.
1: Well, this one was 40 years because I couldn't write about her. I did write a long poem that she appears in, but it wasn't really the whole thing. And so I dreamt about her from time to time as in my life.
0: This is the whole thing. This is the whole thing. So it proves to us by this, and it demonstrates to us what a sacrifice it has been to be the writer who's the warrior. It shows us that perhaps it's even a beautiful form of PTSD, this poetry, because you have been dreaming of her for 40 years. And finally, do you think she's gone to rest because you wrote this poem? I think she's been visiting you and saying, just tell how it was. Tell about the empty sleeve. Now, any poet would have said, anything perhaps like this, but only you would say the empty sleeve. That's Caroline Forshay.
1: I hope she's to rest. That's a beautiful thought, but if it's possible.
0: Why else would you have possibly written it 40 years later? And what? How did you process that at the time?
1: Well, at the time, we couldn't process because everyone in El Salvador, not only me, everyone, was terrified all the time.
0: And terrified all the
1: and
0: time.
1: And people didn't have the peace to process anything. They were always looking over their shoulder and afraid. I think perhaps the way many people are now here, who are afraid because they are not here with the proper papers.
0: So you didn't have time, and 40 years later you do have the time. Although for those 40 years you've documented quite a bit of it, I think, and you've been noted for it because you've received the Academy of American Poets Fellowship in Poetry, the Guggenheim, the Lannan Foundation. You were one of the first poets to win the Wyndham Campbell Prize from the library at Yale. And you have had awards heaped on you. You have strangers love you who have never even met you. You are a celebrity. But you don't seem to know this. You just feel like Caroline, who keeps writing.
1: I think that is dangerous, you know, both to experience it, but to think about it or to know it or to dwell on it, it's dangerous to the human spirit.
0: The stone will grow cold in your hand.
1: That's right.
0: Let's have more poetry.
1: Well, I thought perhaps I could switch to the Museum of Stones, which is a poem.
0: The lateness of being.
1: I think rock collectors will appreciate something in this poem, but it was written for an Irish buster, a museum who played on the streets. And it's not just about stones, as people will recognize. He had built himself a museum of stones because he collected a little stone from the ground from everywhere he went, all over the world, and he labeled these stones and mounted them on a wall. And so one would say, pebble from beneath the Eiffel Tower, summer 1977, things like that. So I started making one of these museums, and of course I failed because I forgot to label them, and now they're just in a sack all together with no places associated with them. But here is the poem, Museum of Stones. These are your stones, assembled in matchbox and tin, collected from roadside, culvert, and viaduct, battlefield, threshing floor, basilica, abattoir. Stones, loosened by tanks in the streets, from a city whose earliest map was drawn in ink on linen. Schoolyard stones in the hand of a corpse. Pebble from Baudelaire's We. Stone of the mind within us, carried from one silence to another. Stone of cromlech and cairn, schist and shale, hornblende, agate, marble, millstones, choirs, ruins of choirs and shipyards, chalk, marl, mudstone from temples and tombs, stone from the silvery grass near the scaffold, stone from the tunnel lined with bones, lava of a city's entombment, stones chipped from lighthouse, cell wall, scriptorium, paving stones from the hands of those who rose against the army, stones where the bells had fallen, where the bridges were blown, those that had flown through windows, weighted petitions, feldspar, rose quartz, blue schist, gneiss, and chert. Fragments of an abbey at dusk. Sandstone toe of a Buddha mortared at Bamiyan. Stone from the hill of three crosses and a crypt. From a chimney where storks cried like human children. Stones newly fallen from stars, a stillness of stones, a heart, altar and boundary stone, marker and vessel. first cast, load and hail, Bridgestones and others to pave and shut up with, stone apple, stone basil, stone berry, stone break, concretion of the body, as blind, as cold, as deaf, all earth a quarry, all life a labor, stone-faced, stone-drunk with hope, that this assemblage of rubble taken together would become a shrine or holy place, an ossuary immovable and sacred, like the stone that marked the path of the sun as it entered the human dawn.
0: I would call that a temple, but a temple doesn't move, and that thing moves. What did it take to write that poem? What kind of energy did you have to write that poem? What did you love enough to write that poem?
1: Well, it happened all at once, which sometimes poems don't do. When they flood to the page all at once, I trust them because they have a gushing forth from the spirit and the mouth and the language, and so this one became, the stones became a litany inside of it. And when you say a litany, you're praying. And when you're praying, you get energy. And I think that was how I would describe the experience of writing that
0: poem.
1: I
0: think you have said it just right. Well, we would like a final poem.
1: Well, I would like to read a very new poem. And it's really perhaps not so much a poem as a message that I would like to convey in this moment. It's called Report from a State of Emergency. In the early days, when most people said, "We don't yet know what will happen. It is better to wait and pretend to live as we have always lived, to stay inside the houses with their bright screens on the walls telling us everything is all right, even though the little screens we took to bed told us no and urged us to buy walkie-talkies, duct tape, tarpaulin, and water purifying straws, diapers for infants and dressing of wounds, batteries and canned food, urged us to write or call the elected representatives of the country we once knew while it was still possible to get through."
0: The voice of Carolyn Fourche. The program is produced by Forest Woods Media Production, post-production by Mike Turpin, MET Studios. We wish to thank the Library of Congress for making the program possible. Funding is provided by the Cinebit Fund, the Rivada Foundation of the Logan family, and by friends of the program, Natalie Canivore and Sandy Jackson Cohen. Our engineer is Sandy Kinlock. I'm Grace Cavalieri.

0: 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As always on WEF, the views and opinions expressed on air are solely those of the speaker and do not necessarily represent those of WEFT Champaign, Prairie Art Inc., Station Management, the Board of Directors, or the WEFT Associates. I'm your host, Cope Cumston. I'm pleased to welcome to Catch the Beat artist and teacher John Odom. John, this week you are poised between these two roles. You've just closed your first solo show at the Crow Gallery, which was titled Regeneration. And at this very moment, you are sitting in your classroom at Carrie Busey Elementary School, preparing to begin a year of teaching. And you have been richly recognized in both roles. You were named the signature artist for the Boneyard Arts Festival in 2025, and you have a long, distinguished career as an artist in town, and you've been honored as Illinois Elementary Art Educator of the Year. So, as you catch your breath in this moment of transition, how do you experience the shift between focusing on your personal art practice and your role as a teacher? And do you have particular plans for your students this year?
1: Well, first of all, thank you, Cope, for having me on your program. And wow, I've spent my whole life as an artist making things. And, you know, some of my fondest memories are that of as a kid, just creating things, not just drawing and painting, but building and making and having parents that were very accommodating to that. And so for me as an art teacher, I feel it's just kind of an extension of that I've always enjoyed. So I'm helping kids discover that same thing, you know, that I love and enjoy. Early on, when I first finished undergrad at University of Illinois, I was ready to search for a high school or a junior high position. And I took a job teaching elementary art so I wouldn't be subbing for a year. And within, you know, a short amount of time, I realized the enthusiasm of elementary age kids with art making is just impossible to beat. So having kids excited every day about things that we're creating and making is just kind of a natural connection to what I like to do with my own art making.
0: And you are many students' first experience of actually making their own art. Do you have particular plans for your students this year?
1: We have a really well-established curriculum for art education with state standards that we address. I was on the team that helped write and develop that for our district. It's all planned out. And very young ages, of course, there's a lot of exposure to just different materials and processes and techniques. So many kids, by the time they're in fourth grade, identify themselves as an artist or not. And that's really connected a lot to their ability to draw things that look realistic. So by fourth grade, there's that kid that's the artist in the room, if they're able to draw things. So part of like what I really am passionate about is helping kids realize that's just one tiny little sliver of what art making is. And there's so many different materials and processes and just finding something that they enjoy and like to work with and like to create with. You know, my goal is not to make every student a famous artist with their work in a museum. My goal as an art teacher is to help students realize that creative expression is just a part of who we are as humans and people. And you can appreciate what other people create and find joy and fulfillment in creating things yourself.
0: Are there some classroom exercises that have been especially successful in engaging your students?
1: I'm a firm believer in sketchbooks. And as adult artists, like sketchbooks, of course, you know, are an important part. And when I first started teaching, I remember starting sketchbooks with fourth and fifth grade students And then realizing, oh, my second and third graders could benefit from this too. And for the last 20 years, just kindergarten through fifth grade, like, sketchbooks are where we experiment with ideas and try things out in a real safe spot where it doesn't feel like we're being judged. We can also develop skills, you know, in a sketchbook. And it feels like this is kind of our own personal space to just create things without fear of other people judging or like feeling like it has to be hung on the refrigerator when it's finished. I think they're a real important part of students feeling kind of growing and their identity as an art maker.
0: Do you see students using their sketchbooks on their own time at home as well?
1: Oh, definitely. In my classroom, I have what I call a student gallery, which is the largest billboard in the classroom. And it's just a blank billboard where they can display anything that they've made at home. And I just have a continuous stack of artwork that kids make at home and bring in. And we just kind of cycle it through the student gallery, and it hangs up at least a week or two until they're ready to take it home. Definitely when students feel like they can explore materials here, they want to do more of it at home too. And it's one of the bits of advice I give parents a lot when, you know, they're like, my child's interested in art. How do I encourage it? And just provide materials so they can, and just let them play and experiment and feel like it's safe to just make mistakes and try.
0: That's a wonderful way to flip the usual experience, which is kids bringing art home and it goes on the refrigerator. So that really makes parents a part of their child's exploration of making art.
1: I try to balance that. Of course, we make beautiful things to take home and display also. And all of the art teachers in Champaign and Urbana are really great about exhibiting students' artwork in the community. You know, so we do an art exhibition every spring at the Marketplace Mall. There's just lots of opportunities in our town for kids to exhibit and share their work. So
0: yeah, the Champaign Library has a particular program that I've enjoyed a lot.
1: Participate in that routinely.
0: You said that you worked on developing the curriculum for teaching art in Champaign. What went into that, and what form does it take?
1: 10 or 12 years ago, the state of Illinois adopted new standards for art education in Illinois. And these were a pretty dramatic shift from what we did have previously. And so currently it's set up about four domains or kind of large, big ideas in art. And it's about creating, responding, presenting, and connecting are kind of the four big ideas. So our curriculum is really built around those ideas kind of being prevalent in all the art experiences that we provide. So students, of course, get a lot of time to spend creating art, but they're also looking at like how to respond to art that other people have made, looking at how to connect the meaning of art, their own artwork and the art of other people. And then also learning about presenting art, because that's a different skill set of like, now you've made something, what do you do with it? Matting and tagging and framing and exhibiting and critiquing in a productive way. Is all part of what happens. And that's so very different than most people's elementary art experiences.
0: So you actually work with children to help them learn how to critique their friends' work. Wow, that is a particular skill that most people are not very good at.
1: Yeah, Cope, we start in kindergarten. We start in kindergarten.
0: Yeah.
1: And it's all in how it's set up. So I have what I call the 6-foot test. And what it is you pick a friend that you trust and you hang up your artwork on a tack board and step back about 6 feet. And then you and your friend just have a talk about what you like best and how you could make it better. It's a very just casual, I wouldn't call it a critique, but it's what it is. The idea is when we usually create art about a foot away with our face so close, but if you back up about 6 feet, you get the perspective of a viewer instead. And so when students engage in that, they come up with ideas. And it's this idea of like reflecting on your own work and coming up with ideas on how to improve it, you know, and then taking those steps. I tell my students that, like, when I'm creating art, I have a group of friends that I'll text pictures to and like, what do you think about this? When you have other creative people that you trust and respect, you know, getting feedback from them is useful.
0: Your show Regeneration, I was particularly drawn to the display of origami that came out of a collaboration between your Carrie Busey students and then older adults in an Ollie class. You actually received a grant to run a collaborative project. How did that work?
1: So my own art making, I focus a lot with origami and paper folding. Students of elementary age particularly just really enjoy that, the idea of manipulating and folding paper. I've been teaching it my entire career, and it's something that kids really latch onto and love. So I have an after-school origami club for fourth and fifth graders that will meet once a week. And I got the idea of wanting the students to be in kind of a teaching leadership role with sharing their knowledge and expertise about this art form with other people. So I contacted the director of OLLI, which is the University of Illinois kind of organization for seniors, kind of ongoing learning, lifelong learning. We decided to partner up for this workshop, and my students came prepared to share what they know. And we had a book that had diagrams of different things to fold at different levels of difficulty. And they just partnered up with another adult who was a total stranger, the Champaign Public Library. And then they guided these adults through creating these objects. And when they were finished, we took the finished origami pieces that they made, and I matted and framed them so they really looked worthy of something to display. So, and that was included in my exhibition. A lot of times we think of origami as like almost like a playground craft, you know, like everyone remembers in school making the little fortune tellers that you operate. So taking something that's this little folded object and then elevating it to something that's more fine art is something I really enjoy doing. So this was just a chance for students to share what they know. And the response I got was fantastic from the parents of the students. And of course, the members of OLLI too really enjoyed that time. With each diagram, I also had little prompts for discussions. So one of the models they were folding was a small origami house, you know, and there was a little prompt on there about, tell me about your favorite place you've ever lived. And so people had things to talk about while they were doing this together. And it's really great discussions and connection came about through that.
0: That's quite wonderful. Did you learn things from watching the adults and the children interact?
1: I loved seeing the children really push the boundaries about how complicated of things they can teach. So the origami crane is like the most traditional famous model that people will fold. And it's not that easy. Like there's quite a few steps and it's pretty involved. So in the booklet that I had made, it's like the last thing in the most tiered level of difficulty. And of course I had some students who were so confident they jumped in and started teaching that first and then completely went off script and had a 85-year-old partner making really complex origami models. And they succeeded because part of what really works well is with origami and just lots of art making is if you're partnered with someone who's just one-on-one sitting beside you and helping you each step of the way, you're much more likely to be successful. I mean, we're like that in all aspects of life, right? If we had someone right beside us, just encouraging and guiding and helping every step through a process, this was just set up so that these were 10-year-olds doing it.
0: Your show, Regeneration, focuses on two distinctly different mediums, folded paper and wood sculptures. Mm-hmm. How has your work in each of these forms developed over time, and do they inform each other?
1: The art teachers in Champaign have been exhibiting our own personal artwork for about 15 or 20 years now. It's an annual show we do called Those Who Teach Can. When we first had the idea to do the show, we all love art. We're all artists ourselves, but just in the process of working as a teacher, we have very little time to create our own artwork. By kind of giving ourselves a deadline of this annual show, you know, a deadline helps. It helps us focus on our own personal identities as artists. And we've been doing that for a long time. And some of the earliest things that I created were assemblage sculptures. So sculptures made of found objects, kind of reassembled. And I made those for many years and exhibited some in locally. But I really got into origami about 10 years ago as an art making practice. And then even more so about 5 years ago, my current work that I'm making is really, most of it has been happening in the last 5 years. And I think what is similar about both materials is the aspect that I enjoy about them is the transformative nature. For origami, you're using a single square piece of paper. So these kind of self-imposed rules that you have, like a single square that you don't cut, you don't glue. It's just the only tools are your hands, and you're just folding it and transforming it into something else. You know, we sometimes think about art as additive, like where you add things together to create it, or subtractive, like carving away a block of stone. But origami is a transformative art form. It's changing and manipulating one thing into something else. And that's a lot how I think about the wood sculpture that I've been making too. I'm using discarded and found pieces of wood and then reassembling into something else. And by painting them a monochromatic or single color, it really kind of erases a little bit of their old identity and turns them into something new. So when you're looking at one of these sculptures, you might recognize, oh, that's the arm of a chair, or that's a piece of some molding, but it's also something different now. So that's a theme that I think is prevalent in my work.
0: You say that each piece you make is an expression of persistence, of reshaping what already exists into something new and unexpected. So how has your art been part of your life, really, in that way?
1: I think that art can be kind of cathartic as a way to work through challenges that you're experiencing yourself. And certainly some of the early paper folding origami work that I made was in the middle of a global pandemic also. So the almost meditative process of repeatedly folding and transforming paper was a process that I was engaging with. But also, I've always felt that when I'm making art, I'm thinking about the meaning. Why am I doing what I'm making? What is this about? And it's not always important to me that a viewer understands all of that. So another person looking at this artwork might not get all of the same thoughts that were going through my mind while I was creating it. And I think that's kind of pretty typical with most art that's more abstract. It's not a very clear, exact representation of a story. I think of myself as an artist, ongoing and evolving and changing. And what I choose to explore and create is certainly connected to what I'm thinking and what I'm feeling over time and how that changes too.
0: Do you have ways of challenging yourself to develop and experiment with different forms of art?
1: Yes, definitely. I think the more recent exploration into sculpture, I'm revisiting a sculptural process that I have

0: art to be. Like, I kind of love it all, you know? I love playing with all these different things. To find my own like artistic voice, it really does help to focus in on a certain material and develop some mastery in that material. So I always think like an added challenge is just broadening that. So I might work with folded paper, and then I might work with paper that I've painted myself, or with found paper, or, you know, switching up the materials that I start with dramatically changes the outcome of what I create.
1: A phrase you've used about your art is the beauty of uncertainty and what may happen in the process of working with these materials. Is there a way you can expand on that thought?
0: It's best to show this visually, but I'll explain the best I can. So imagine a piece of paper with an image on it. When you fold that image in half, you're concealing part of it and revealing part. And when you fold it again and fold it again, different parts are getting concealed and revealed in that process. Just kind of exploring with the material, unexpected results will happen. And over time, I've gotten where I can predict it a little better. So I know, like, oh, whatever, the way the paint sits in the corner of the paper, or the image that's in the corner, if I fold it this way, that'll be revealed or hidden. But inevitably, as I'm folding and manipulating the paper, there's unexpected surprises that happen. And it's kind of the same with working with wood pieces too. Like, I can imagine in my head what it will look like if I combine a piece of door molding and this drawer, and I combine them in this way. I can kind of imagine, but I don't know exactly until I put them together and rotate them and, you know, reposition them. So there's a lot of kind of intuitive like decision making that's happening in the moment as I'm creating. And sometimes it's like, oh, wow, this, I love how this turned out. And other times, like, eh, it's not working. And I tell that to my students a lot too. You have to become comfortable with just taking creative risks of trying something and being okay for it to fail. And that can be really hard. Some students, especially ones that are very good at drawing, will be hesitant to mess up and fail, especially with other people, when other people can see. So a lot of what I do as a teacher is try to create this environment where this is a safe place to take creative risks, to try things out, to see what happens. And you might have 20 prints that come out terrible, but when you get one that's great, it's like, wow, that's real. Like, that's what real artists experience. And what we see hanging in the museum is not the 20 failures.
1: So. Yes, that's good to remind people. And you've also said that your pieces evolve from a deep respect for materials. How have you learned about the nature of wood and paper as you've done so many different things with them?
0: They're just so common. We have bins full of recycled scrap paper in our offices and classrooms. And, you know, most of the wood I work with, I find on the curb as being discarded. They're just such common materials. If you focus in on like what aspects of this are interesting or beautiful and highlight that and focus attention on it, that's something I love to do creatively, is to take something that's just so common and basic and to present it in its best way. For a while, I was folding a lot of old maps from National Geographic magazines, and just the quality of those maps, like they would take folds and creases so well, and they'd hold forms that I would make. So it was really fun to work with. And I kind of realized there's kind of a window of time where maps from like the 60s, 70s, and 80s, the quality of them was really different than like newer maps included in that magazine. So just finding things like that. The Idea Store in Lincoln Square Mall is a wonderful resource for just finding all kinds of great materials to play and experiment with. And the same with wood. You know, different types of wood will take paint differently and grain will show. And I do a lot of woodworking myself, so I have all the tools to sand and smooth and cut things just right. But also I really love finding wood in a natural state of like, here's this table leg that's been gnawed on by a dog. Is like,
1: I have a few of those.
0: Yeah, I don't want to sand that smooth. The character of what this object has been through already becomes part of my reinterpretation of it as artwork.
1: A question I ask in my interviews with artists, do you have a personal daily practice that helps you center on your creative work or explore it or simply honor it as you know you're going to be entering a busy day?
0: Of course, as a teacher, my schedule is considerably different in the summer. So I have a lot more time to create in the summer. But I

0: was quite intentional when I started working with origami that it was something that I could incorporate into just my daily practice while still teaching. I will often take small squares of paper that are just 4 or 5 inches and will have them in my pocket. What I like to do is kind of fold those into small tiles. And then a lot of the work that I create is combining those tiles that I make into larger compositions. There might be a work of art that I create that's made out of 9 of these small folded tiles together, or I have some that are over 100 tiles. But what's great is that I can kind of take those with me. So even on like traveling on vacation, sitting on a subway, I can just pull out some squares of paper and fold some little tiles. And a lot of it is just experimenting and coming up with a design that I like. And then once I have it, then repeating lots of those or creating a composition with many of those pieces together. The students will often see, like when I'm at school with breakfast supervision duty, where I'm going around and opening milk cartons, when there's no one needing help, I'll just pull out some paper and just fold a little square, experiment a little, and quite often I will just pass those on to kids. And if it's something I really like, it goes into my pocket to explore more later. So it really can become part of just my daily practice as a teacher and as an artist. If I were confined to, I only create when I'm sitting in my studio and I have all my objects sitting in front of me, I would not produce near as much work and generate as many ideas. A lot of times, the ideas for what I want to make don't come to me when I'm sitting in my studio. I used to do a lot more traditional origami, which focuses a lot on, small animals and things like that. And I enjoy that. And that's a lot of what I teach my students. And those models, those diagrams, really were developed traditionally in Japan. The origami that I use in my own art making is not so much influenced from traditional Japanese origami, though. There was an educational former researcher in Germany in the 1800s named Frederick Froebel. He's actually the person who originated the idea of kindergarten. He set out an approach that really focused on early development of students, just exploration of materials for cognitive development. He called them gifts, and it might be just a box of wooden blocks or some string and yarn, but just how kids can interact with those objects to just develop their brain. And one of those gifts was a folded paper base. So it's just a little square of paper, and I have some images of these diagrams from this time of just folding this little base tile, but then it can be modified into endless variations. So part of what would happen in these early German kindergartens, students would take these paper tiles and make this base and then make all these variations with it. When I first discovered this, I loved this concept of using this kind of little, folded base and then changing it into things. And so I kind of appropriated that into my art practice. And so a lot of the work that you see that I have with tiles assembled together are kind of coming from a foundation in that, which is, I think, an interesting connection too. It was unintentional, but the fact that it's coming from a early childhood education reformer, I think, is an interesting connection.
1: What advice can you offer to people who want to find a way to develop their creative lives, whether they're young or older, and if not for a career, then for a personal art that helps them just enter into and learn about the experiences of their lives?
0: The biggest struggle here is inhibition of just, you just have to try it. You just have to do it. So often adults will tell me, oh, I wish I could do that. I'm like, well, you can. Like, we have access to materials in our town or online. Materials are easy to come by. But I think the fear of being judged by other people just stops so many adults in their tracks from trying to create something. The more you create art and share it with people around you, the more you want to create art. People engage in so many creative acts, being cooking an incredible meal, or my mom was an amazing gardener and had this beautiful yard, and she wouldn't call herself an artist, but absolutely, she would create a vision in her mind and would create this space. It's not a painting in a museum, but it was a way for her to express herself, to exist in the world as something other than just a consumer. To create and make something is an experience that I think a lot of people are just, they're missing out on something so wonderful if they would just try.
1: John, thank you so much. This has been a wonderful conversation and inspiring. I think that people listening to what you do and how you think about it will really lead them to engage more with their children, with themselves. And we are very lucky to have you in our community.
0: Well, thank you, Cope.
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0: From Washington, D.C., this is On the Ground. D.C. residents are protesting 1 year of Trump's occupation with the National Guard and federal police patrolling neighborhoods, resisting any effort to make this the new normal.
1: It's okay to be black in D.C. Yes. It's okay to be poor in D.C. Yes. But it's not okay for these officers to violate the rights of anybody in this city.
0: And August 8th and 9th will mark the 81st anniversary of the U.S. atomic bombing of Hiroshima and Nagasaki, killing a quarter of a million people and maiming and poisoning scores more for life.
2: Today, many of the experts feel that the risk of nuclear war is higher than it's ever been.
0: All that and much more coming up.

0: Welcome to On the Ground, Voices of Resistance from the Nation's Capital. I'm Esther Ivarum. Now our headlines with Chantel James.
1: Iran and Oman are close to a potential agreement to open the vital shipping route through the Strait of Hormuz, which Iran closed after it was attacked by the United States and Israel on February 28th. Iran's foreign ministry spokesperson, Ismail Bahreli, told reporters that the tentative plan will not automatically reopen the strait if the United States does not fulfill the agreements it made, including to return billions in Iran's frozen assets and to force Israel to end its ethnic cleansing and occupation of southern Lebanon. At the same time, Iran is continuing strikes on U.S. bases and weaponry in the region, while Trump fumes about leaks to the press about the fact of depleted U.S. munitions. He reportedly told aides that the leaks weaken his negotiating position with the Islamic Republic. In response to the controversy over munition shortage, foreign policy analyst Seth Jones told CNN that the shortage is real.
2: I don't think they'll limit the U.S. ability to conduct offensive operations. The problem is if Iran shoots back, which it will, and it shoots ballistic missiles, that's where THAAD comes in and that's where Patriot come in. And the challenge then is U.S. does not have enough interceptors for incoming ballistic missiles, and it also needs them, again, in other theaters.
1: In Palestine, on August 2nd, Israel committed the largest massacre in Gaza since the so-called ceasefire, killing 18 people in several strikes across the region. 2 days later, Gaza held its largest mass funeral and flag-draped procession, laying to rest 112 Palestinians from just two families, who were killed by Israel in November 2023. A new report from the Euro-Mediterranean Human Rights Monitor says Israeli forces are erasing evidence of the genocide by moving millions of tons of rubble in areas of Gaza they are illegally occupying. The report says that these removals violate a world court order to preserve criminal evidence. On its most recent live stream, Electronic Intifada described the current state of affairs in Palestine.
3: Israel is escalating its attacks on Palestinians as the so-called Yellow Line pushes west, expanding the death zone in Gaza, and as Israeli lynch mobs and soldiers enact pogroms in the West Bank with absolute impunity. The United Nations Humanitarian Office stated that its partners received reports of more than a dozen families who were newly displaced in eastern Gaza City. Palestinians in Deir al-Balah, Khan Yunis, and the Gaza City neighborhoods of Zeytun, Tufah, and Shujaiya, as well as northern Rafah, told Reuters that Israeli forces have advanced the yellow block markers, triggering new waves of forced displacement.
1: More than 1,200 Palestinians in Gaza have been killed by Israeli bombings since the so-called ceasefire was reached in October, according to Gaza health authorities. In the Western Hemisphere, the New York Times reports that a new CIA task force is working to further destabilize Cuba, even after months of a medieval and deadly siege of the island by the Trump administration, which has killed infants, shut down life-saving medical procedures, stunted food access, and caused massive blackouts. Political analysts point out that the U.S. deployed the CIA in Venezuela and Iran in advance of attacks on those countries earlier in this year. The website Common Dreams reports that the U.S. attacks on boats in the Caribbean and the East Pacific under the sham of fighting narco-terrorism could be expanding to land attacks as new right-wing governments in the region, including Ecuador, agreed to let the U.S. bomb their own countries and use their territory to bomb others. Here in the U.S., in the wake of progressive Abdul El-Sayed's victory in Michigan's Democratic primary for the Senate, panic and hateful rhetoric by Trump and Republicans is on the rise. Republican House Speaker Mike Johnson warned that with El-Sayed's win, the country is now being taken over by quote-unquote mini Mamdanis. For his part, Mamdani sharply responded, saying if politicians with values like his and El-Sayed's are panicked to be feared by Republicans, they are deeply out of touch with the values of real working-class Americans. Also on Capitol Hill, Senators are urging regulation and crackdown on prediction markets, with the most disturbing example being bets on the devastation from wildfires. A bill is also being considered to keep Trump from selling advance notice of his social media posts. In the continuing case of Nolan Wells, a Mississippi-black teenager found dead after he did not return from a July 4th outing with friends, his mother, Christine Wells Wansley, is being intimidated in her career as an anonymous misconduct complaint has been made against her with the state's nursing board. Wansley's attorney, the civil rights lawyer Van Crump, released a statement condemning the board's investigation as a warning shot meant to pressure and silence a grieving mother. Also, the United Cajun Navy, known for their work in recovery after Hurricane Katrina, has produced a 22-page working analytical report with new photos about the boats and people on Horn Island off the coast of Mississippi on the day that Nolan Wells was last seen alive. In D.C. area news, district residents are protesting the one-year mark of Trump administration's occupation that includes increased federal policing and patrols by the National Guard. City officials and their allies in Congress are pushing back the Pentagon's recent announcement that the National Guard will remain in D.C. until 2029 or until the president ends their mission. After a query to the Pentagon, Senator Elizabeth Warren released the figure that the extended deployment will cost taxpayers $1.4 billion. She said, quote, "The National Guard are not pawns. The taxpayers are not a piggy bank for Trump's political stunts," end quote. D.C. councilmember and congressional candidate Robert White likens the occupation of the National Guard to the assembling of an army in D.C.
4: Last time, it was D.C. that saved the nation's butts. It was MPD. This time, the nation can't sit there, hope for the best, and expect that D.C. will handle it. We are outmanned, outgunned, outnumbered, and we need to make sure everybody else, elected officials, residents, are paying attention and pitching in. And that's on the national issue. But also, don't forget about us D.C. residents mm-hmm. that are living under this scenario right now. So it's time for the nation to really pay attention to what's happening in D.C. and start talking about how they pitch in to help.
1: More on marking 1 year of Trump's occupation of D.C. after headlines. For On the Ground, this is Chantel James.
0: Thank you, Chantel. Up next, during the past year, 13,000 people in D.C. have been needlessly herded through the criminal justice system, with most having their misdemeanors thrown out after having their life turned upside down by Trump's so-called surge. But the arrests have allowed Trump and his administration to boost numbers as if this intervention is successful and as if they're arresting violent criminals, when nothing could be further from the truth. This is On the Ground. Stay with us for that.

0: So August 11th will mark the 1 year since D.C. has been occupied by the federal government, essentially. We see National Guard on our street. We see police on our street. The Safe and Beautiful Task Force that's supposed to be, quote unquote, keeping us safe. And what we've found is that at every point, the carceral system is expanding. Policing is expanding. Prisons are expanding. There have been 13,000 people arrested and dragged through this building right behind me, which is D.C. Superior Court. Many of those charges, low-level offenses, open container, things that you would previously get a citation for, people are being papered. People are being dragged through the court system, and that's because of this expansion and ballooning of everything. So we're out here to let people know that the people of D.C., don't agree with the occupation. This can't be and should not be business as usual. This should not be our new normal. However, every time we leave our house, I can't leave my house without seeing a police officer. I can't leave my house without some sort of state violence. And we are out here so that people are able to tell their own stories, so that from the courts to the policing to everything, that people know that how it's impacting D.C. residents.
1: Exactly. Okay. I think you also mentioned that a lot of the cases that would be a citation before, or, you know, you get a ticket, basically, now they're basically locking people up.
0: Yeah. We're standing above a jail right now. Up under 500 Indiana is C10, which is our arraignment court, and that's CCB, which is Central Cell Block. Central Cell Block only has capacity for 108 people. But with these lockup lists that we've seen, which a lockup list is the number of people that were arrested the night before appear on the lockup list the next day. There's only capacity for 108. We've seen the lockup list exceed 125 on some days. And so the system itself is overburdened. And people don't need to be locked up for an open container or for having a J.
1: Right, right.
0: Sitting in the park while black.
1: Right, right. Okay, thank you so much.
0: You're welcome. Okay, today we're going to start with the Executive Director of Harriet's Wildest Dreams. Mimi is going to come.
2: Oh. When I say free, you say D.C. free.
3: D.C. D.C.
2: When I say free, you say D.C. free.
3: D.C.
2: D.C.
3: D.C.
2: As Frankie said, I'm the Executive Director of Harriet's Wildest Dreams. I'm also one of the co-founders of Free D.C. Free D.C.
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2: We not free until
4: everybody's free.
2: Let me say that again. We're not free till
4: everybody's free.
2: And when we say everybody free, we mean that means the black people get free too. Yep. And when y'all here today, y'all gonna hear what this beautiful task force is doing. It's not a beautiful task force, it's a terrorist pack. And when you think about when dogs go around in your communities in packs, and what do they do? One leads one feet off the other. And before you know it, you done kill somebody. You feed off of each other's energy. And that's exactly what this beautiful task force is doing. And we witnessing it every day. We need the media to be in east of the river, to be in marginalized communities, and watch our video, this pack. Because it's not a task force, it's a pack. For real, do we know the lockup list today right now? We gonna get y'all a lockup list today. And it have escalated since this task force. And we got people being locked up for a simple thing of holding a cup with something that they feel is alcohol. Instead of asking them to pull it out, they arrest them. We decriminalized marijuana, right? So everybody is comfortable of walking and smoking a joint, a marijuana cigarette. Now they are arresting them. They are not giving them fines. They have a right to give citations for fare evasions, for smoking a marijuana cigarette. And you can ask them to pull out the liquor. But instead, they want to get the numbers up and actually make it seem like D.C. is very dangerous and full of criminals. But if you watch the courts, Court Watch D.C. shout out, you will see majority of those cases are being no paper or dismissed. But we don't record those numbers. 113 people are locked up right now, and I can assure you it's over 90% of black people with misdemeanors.
5: Yes.
2: And I want y'all to actually pay attention. Won't y'all ask the court how many of those 113 people got this? dismissed. Do that for me today. And with that, I'm going to pass the mic. Free DC.
6: Who keeps us safe?
7: Good morning, everybody. My name is Lori O'Hawk, and I am a staff attorney at Advancement Project, which has been here in D.C. and across the country for the last 25 years. In the last year, we've had 13,000 arrests. Not only have we had 13,000 arrests, but over 85,000 stops and frisks. 85,000 stops and frisks. This is not what we deserve. We deserve investments in our people. We deserve housing and food security. Instead, you know who gets housing and food security? The National Guard. Yay! They get almost $11,000 per month for housing and food while we have not had a housing voucher since 2013. Yay! This is not what DC residents deserve. We deserve safety. Who keeps us safe?
3: We keep us safe.
7: Who keeps us safe?
3: We keep us safe.
7: Who keeps us safe?
3: We keep us safe.
8: I want Darrell to make your way up here. Y'all make some noise for Darrell. And thank him for telling this story, because it is hard to relive some of these moments, y'all.
9: So again, my name is Darrell Gaston. Again, I was one of the 13,000 people locked up over the last year. Simply being double parked, getting off work, Mayor Bowser's terrorist task force, along with this racism in the White House task force, appalled on my car for simply being double parked. And what should have been a, hey, you cannot double park, a, hey, here's a citation, resulted in a white officer at 3D planting white powder substance in my car. While having on a body-worn camera. And it was not only demoralizing, but it made me realize that no matter how many degrees or letters I have behind my name, for the first time I realized being black in D.C. was not a good thing. And not having my parents, I felt I had no one to really reach out to. And thinking that my relationship with this mayor would get to some type of resolve, it took 45 days of threats online, of friends yelling and calling out the mayor for me to get the body-worn camera footage from MPD.
10: Wow.
9: And the mayor simply was like, okay, you my friend, but so what? We want to protect these white people. And what bothers me is that the mayor looks just like me. And this task force are going into communities who look just like her. And they're not going into Georgetown. They're not going into DuPont Circle. Yes. They're not going into white neighborhoods.
10: Yes.
9: Which means that they are intentionally, with the mayor's blessing, hurting black folks.
10: Yes.
9: And the fact that my relationship with the mayor could not get her to see how her implicit behavior with these racist task force is hurting people who look like her daughter made me realize that maybe she doesn't care about this city.
10: She don't want to see.
9: And the beauty is, the charge was no paper, thank God, because it was an illegal search and seizure, that the body camera footage showed the officer planting things inside my car. But the reality is, because of who I am and what I know, I knew how to get a resolve to my situation, but there are plenty of people who look like me who live in my neighborhoods around Ward 8 and Southeast who don't get the opportunity to get a resolution to the situation. While we have the IAB and MPD doing an investigation, we have Office of Police Complaints on an investigation, we just notified the OAG that we're suing for Fourth Amendment violations and civil rights violations. The reality is, until this racist guy is out of the White House, or until this racist mayor is gone in January, this is our reality. And so I need you all to have your cameras up, to report, and to let people know that it's okay to be black in D.C., it's okay to be poor in D.C., but it's not okay for these officers to violate the rights of anybody in this city. And thank God, when we had a young man named Dante Carter, who was illegally arrested a couple years ago, and the Court of Appeals said, you know what? The reality is, black people do not feel afraid to walk away with encounters with MPD. And the Superior Court said, you know what? MPD, black people have a right to feel and use their race when being able to walk away. You cannot just illegally lock someone up and search them because of the color of their skin.
11: Exactly.
9: And so if it wasn't for people like NeNe, Harriet's Dreams, and Free DC, this story may go untold, unnoticed, and overlooked. But because of the people that are here today, we know that we are going to get the answers that we need. We're going to fight back fight back hard, and history going to look back over this day and say it was because of the people who are here now who stood up to this racist government, this racist administration, and say not only F you, but this is our town, our city, and we keep us safe.
7: It's also important to note that how we got here with 13,000 people being arrested over the last year. Yes, the entry point to this is policing, but it continues with prosecution. I want you to say, fire Jeanine Pirro.
3: Fire Jeanine Pirro.
7: Fire Jeanine Pirro.
3: Fire Jeanine Pirro.
7: Because it is because of Jeanine Pirro's office, the incompetence of her office, that now instead of courts, arraignment court starting regularly at 1 p.m., court now starts at 11 a.m. So they've arrested so many people and have attempted to charge and make the charges stick for so many people that they've had to expand the time of court, y'all. Let that sink in. The United States Attorney's Office, run by Jeanine Pirro, has been at the center of all of this. Many of the cases Court Watch DC has witnessed have been dismissed. The charges simply don't stick because people are being arrested for simply existing. People are being arrested for an open container. People are being arrested for being black or being brown and being outside.
11: Shame!
7: For that, we say shame.
11: Shame! So I'm here with Ellen Ornstein. She's with Lawyers Defending American Democracy. And we're just coming from this rally here marking 1 year of the D.C. occupation. And you talked about the ways that Jeanine Pirro has violated the rules that she's supposed to conduct herself with in terms of handling cases. Can you tell us what those ways are?
12: Sure. So we've alleged violations of ethical rules. We aren't in a position actually to establish those violations. That would be established by the Attorney Grievance Committee of New York, where we filed the complaint. But we do believe the allegations are very strong, and they involve her special duties as a prosecutor in terms of ensuring that legal requirements are met in bringing these cases, and her duties as a manager and supervisor as the U.S. Attorney of the District of Columbia, and also in terms of not prejudicing the outcome of a criminal investigation or a criminal trial, and also in terms of not maligning the integrity and the character and the decisions of judges, which is such a threat to the rule of law and our judicial system. And that last rule about judges, that is specific to New York State. The complaint alleges very specific facts supporting the allegations of misconduct involving all of those rules, and in particular in seven cases involving the District of Columbia.
11: Okay, and just one other question too. So there were some cases that directly impacted District of Columbia. What are those? We know one is the famous one talked about now with the reflecting pool that's getting a lot of attention, and that case was dropped. But what are some of the other ones that particularly impact DC?
12: So all these cases are very well known. The first one involves six sitting members of Congress, including Senator Kelly, who made the Don't Give Up the Ship video to encourage members of the military to follow the rule of law in refusing to obey illegal orders. The second case involves the criminal investigation of Jerome Powell, again, without any factual legal basis. There were four additional prosecutions involving people in D.C., and in particular, the law enforcement surge that this event today is addressing. And in all four of these cases, there was absolutely no factual or legal basis such that the grand juries refused to indict in all four, which is extraordinarily rare. And again, for that to happen, there really has to be no case. But what is so bad about this is to bring a case as a prosecutor when you know have no factual or legal basis, it's not just a miscarriage of justice. You're ruining people's lives. They have to get a lawyer. It affects their reputation, it affects their time, their jobs, everything. And and these are only four cases. We couldn't address every case, but they do illustrate the miscarriage of justice when the rule of law is not followed.
7: And so we stand here today as Court Watch DC, and we are putting the chief judge on notice. And our letter is as follows. Honorable Chief Judge Lee, as Washington, D.C. enters its second year of federal occupation, we write to you with deep concern about the occupation's impact on our judicial system. Court Watch D.C. is a group of volunteers who have been observing proceedings in the D.C. Superior Court since 2022. Court Watch D.C. seeks to invest in our community as a form of mutual aid. Since the federal occupation began, we have observed increased harm for our Black and brown loved ones at every level of the system. Since the occupation, lockup lists have regularly exceeded 100 people. Shame. 100 people a day being snatched off the street, y'all. Shame. More than 13,000 loved ones have been arrested. The Council for Court Excellence recently reported that the weekly average D.C. jail population is 18% higher than a year ago and 73% higher than in 2023. Black and brown communities members comprise approximately 85 to 86% of all D.C. arrests. And so this harm has disproportionately impacted those communities. Shame. They locking our people up, y'all. It doesn't matter what you do now. They are going to try to charge you for existing. This has largely been driven by the number of drug-related arrests per day, which is more than doubled. D.C. Superior Court judges have also noticed, such as when Judge Ross said, these cases are going nowhere. It's a waste of the court's time.
11: I am here with Kaya Chatterjee. She's Executive Director of Free DC. And why was it important for Free DC to have this week-long or, you know, I guess 11-day series of actions to mark a year of Trump's occupation?
13: The scale of what they've done over the last year is just so enormous that when we thought of having to talk about it in one event, it didn't feel like we could actually do justice to the harm that has been done and properly reveal it in a way that people could absorb it, just because it's just so enormous. And so, you know, we started 2 days ago talking about the murder of Julian Bailey on February 11th. And it's such an emotional topic because the autopsy report just came out. So now we know he was shot six times in the back. And then yesterday we memorialized Norberto Meza, who was killed on the Taft Bridge in a high-speed chase, again, federal agents. And D.C. has a law against high-speed chases. And it didn't matter because Trump is ignoring that. And then, of course, today we were talking about 13,000 individuals being put into the carceral system. And this is on top of the immigration arrests, to be clear. And just hearing the individual stories is so important, but also understanding the individuals involved on their side. So, like we heard from Darrell, who talked about them planting drugs on his body in order to...
1: In his car, in order to
13: arrest him. I mean, these aren't just violations of the Fourth Amendment and illegal searches and seizures. These are illegal activities on the part of law enforcement. And these 13,000 cases, there's so many of these examples. And the person behind it all, right, is the U.S. Attorney, Jeanine Pirro. So we really wanted to be able to talk about this ethics complaint today and the fact that she is not adhering to legal norms. This is not how a U.S. attorney should behave. It is not normal. It's already unfair that D.C. does not control who prosecutes our local crimes. That is the injustice of us not having statehood. And then on top of that, to have this disgraced Fox News host who does not know how to do her job or knows and has decided to choose an illegal path instead, it's something that people we need to expose all of this so that people understand why it's so important that we hang together. It's using our role as jurors, using our role as consumers. Right now with DoorDash is one of our 11 events. Using our role as workers. So that story just really, we thought it would take more than one day for folks to absorb the enormity of what we have been through and also the enormity of what we have achieved. There are very few places I think that could have hung together like this with this much defiance. So like, yes, it is an unprecedented number of cases that have been brought, but it is also an unprecedented number of juries that have refused indictments.
1: Right. So one other question. The case that the young man, Darrell, brought today, were those police prosecuted? Were they held to account in any way? And I ask that because I understand that there are laws that these federal officers can't be prosecuted or something. And I'm wondering about that in connection with the fact that you are trying to bring these charges or raise these issues around what Pirro is doing.
13: Yeah, I actually just learned today when Darrell was speaking that he's bringing forward a case against these agents. So I learned it in real time with all of you today. But I think that that's important to do. There's got to be individual accountability because whether they're part of these Alphabet Boys and federal agents running around masked with like, you know, whether it's FBI, DEA or whatever on their vest that it looks like they, you know, bought off the internet, or whether it is the National Guard, I think they should understand, like, this regime is not going to have their backs. Like, if people are listening to this and they're individuals in that system, like, Pete Hegseth is not going to have your back. So you better stop breaking the law because there's going to be accountability.
1: Thank you, Kaya Chatterjee, Executive Director, Free DC.
13: It's great to see you. Thanks for having me.
14: The truth of the freedom fight.

Those were young members of the Harriet's Wildest Dreams Collective. Before them, Kaya Chatterjee, Executive Director of Free DC, Ellen Hornstein of Lawyers for the Defense of American Democracy, Frankie Sebron of Harriet's Wildest Dreams, who also emceed a protest outside the DC Superior Court on Monday, August 3rd, 2026. This was one of several actions that are happening in DC to mark 1 year of Trump's occupation, with patrols by the National Guard and patrols by federal police from up to 24 agencies. This is On the Ground. Stay with us.

0: This is On the Ground, the voices of resistance from the nation's capital. I'm Esther Ivarum. Now I'm joined by John Steinbach, co-founder of the Hiroshima-Nagasaki Peace Committee of the National Capital Area. And he's also author of the in-depth article, The Israeli Nuclear Weapons Program. Welcome back to On the Ground, John.
1: Thank you, Esther.
0: Well, of course, August 8th and 9th, 2026 marked the 81st anniversary of the U.S. atomic bombings of Hiroshima and Nagasaki. To this day, the United States is the only country to have ever used nuclear weapons, having committed this unspeakable war crime and crime against humanity. And so I wanted to touch base with you. Of course, our listeners will remember we had a really in-depth conversation, which I got a lot of feedback on, about Israel's the unspoken and almost secret of Israel's vast nuclear arsenal, and especially in relationship to this ongoing attack on Iran. And the fact that one of the, I guess, excuses or reasons that the Trump administration gives for attacking Iran is to supposedly make sure they never have a nuclear weapon when they don't have one. And, of course, the irony of Israel, one of the co-leads in this war, having nuclear weapons. But what I want to talk to you about today is this anniversary of this larger nuclear question. And I ask you to look at an article by Scott Ritter in Consortium News. And he also had a conversation with Danny Haifong on his YouTube show. And I want to play a little piece of that.
2: It used to be the United States, maintained nuclear weapons in a purely deterrence mode, meaning, we had weapons, we're ready to use them, but we're only going to use them if we're attacked with nuclear weapons. And then later on, this sort of got modified into we could potentially preempt your attack if we found out about it, but still it's about nuclear. Then it became weapons of mass destruction, especially after Iraq. And then we threw in cyber, said if you attack us with cyber, that threatens our national infrastructure, we could respond with nuclear weapons. So we're expanding the scope and scale. And most recently, the nuclear posture was we can use nuclear weapons anytime we want to. For any justification, we don't have to tell you. But it's still the concept was that these are the big nukes, the boomers, the ones that we focused on when it came to arms control. Tactical nuclear weapons, first of all, they've never really factored into arms control negotiations, and they never really factored into nuclear posture. They were just there in case we ever had to, if we ever went to nuclear war, it gave us some options. But I don't think people thought that we would be starting nuclear war from the bottom up. I think most people thought that when nuclear war comes, it would be an exchange of the big ones. And then at some point in time, whatever surviving ground forces could use tactical nukes in the final spasm of death. This is why we reduced our tactical nuclear arsenal, because it really just didn't make any sense to have these weapons, especially when you're spending hundreds of billions of dollars a year on seeking to maintain and sustain a conventional military superiority, or in some cases supremacy. This is why we spend all that money on those high-tech weapons. And part of that, our plan was to, we sought to intimidate people.
0: Okay, so I just want you to get your reaction to more so his piece in Consortium News, where the subtitle is, by allowing the U.S. nuclear posture to shift away from deterrence toward warfighting, all we guarantee is that eventually there will be a warfighting scenario that uses nuclear weapons, and then we all die. So I know that sounds dire, but we're trying to just deal with facts and reality here, and very often these aren't the facts presented by corporate media.
1: So I have the most utmost respect for Scott Ritter, but on this issue, he's dead wrong. He said that nuclear weapons, were traditionally about deterrence and defensive, and nuclear weapons and U.S. nuclear policy has never, ever been about deterrence. From the very beginning, it is a first strike policy. Mm. Nuclear weapons are first strike weapons. If you don't strike first, then your opponent that has nuclear weapons then they will strike first. So it's always been, use them or lose them. And that was what made the concept of anti-ballistic missiles so dangerous, because, the idea was that, we'll be able to launch a first strike against the Soviet Union, and then we'll have an ABM system to mop up whatever's left over. Mm-hmm. And, of course, that's tremendously destabilizing, even though virtually all serious scientists say that the concept of an ABM will never work. It's tantamount to a bullet hitting a bullet. It'll just never work. It's too easy to overwhelm it. But the point is how does the other side see it? And so Nixon and Brezhnev were, and Kissinger, of course, were smart enough to sign the ABM treaty. That was the very first treaty that actually lowered the threshold to nuclear war. And then the Reagan and Gorbachev signed the Intermediate Nuclear Force Treaty, which prevented a whole category of shorter range nuclear weapons that would give only a few minutes warning. But always the policy has been, a U.S. policy has been, first strike. The Soviet policy had been no first strike, and the Chinese policy, I actually believe the Chinese policy still is no first strike. So they're prepared to weather a first strike and to sit it out. But the Soviet Union, with the abrogation of the INF treaty, just said basically no, we are not going to wait to be annihilated, so they backed away from the no first strike pledge. So
0: let's just be specific for people about the INF treaty and the fact that the U.S. backed out of it and when that happened.
1: So the INF treaty was signed in 1987, and it was pretty much a direct result of the massive anti-war movement in the early to mid 80s, particularly the million people in Central Park in June 12, 1982, and then other tens of millions around the world. We forgot that there were also millions in London and Germany and basically all over the world. And out of that came the INF treaty, which said that the U.S. would not deploy intermediate range missiles in Europe, and that the Soviet Union would also eliminate actually twice as many categories of nuclear weapons as the United States did. And that and the ABM treaty, those two treaties lowered the threshold to nuclear war. And then we had other treaties that actually lowered the numbers. So the high was over 70,000 weapons in the 1970s, and now we're down to around 12,000 or 13,000. We don't know exactly how many.
0: But you only need one, so all those thousands is just kind of ridiculous.
1: The detonation of as few as 100 smaller nuclear weapons would cause a nuclear winter. The radiation would be terrible. And
0: when did the U.S. basically backed out of that treaty?
1: Well, in 2019, it was Trump that backed out of the treaty, the INF treaty. And then we were left, the only treaty we were left with was the New START, that Strategic Arms Reduction Treaty. And then that expired. And so both sides are kind of maintaining the numbers of nuclear weapons, but that's inevitably going to change. And so the upshot of it is right now there are no real nuclear weapons treaties. There's the Comprehensive Test Ban Treaty, which we have never formally ratified. And then there's the Nuclear Non-Proliferation Treaty. And that deal was that the nations of the world would have access to nuclear technology, but could develop nuclear weapons. And then the nuclear powers, their part of the agreement is that they would take steps toward total and complete nuclear disarmament. So, of course, the nuclear powers had no intention and have no intention of doing that. And for the last 15 years, every 5 years is a review conference, and for the last four review conferences, it's kind of ended in total disagree with no agreement. So in essence, we're left with no real meaningful nuclear arms agreements, and we're facing the war in

0: resources. We, basically, tapped all of the easy to exploit sources of minerals, and particularly of oil and hydrocarbons. And Michael Clare, Professor Michael Clare, wrote a book about, he called the book Energy Wars. And he talked about, as the resources deplete, that there's going to be more and more and more wars, and warned that these regional wars, every one of them would have the potential to turn nuclear. So the point I'm trying to make is today, many of the experts feel that the risk of nuclear war is higher than it's ever been, higher than it was at the start of the Ukraine war, even higher than it was during the Cuban Missile Crisis. Because during the Cuban Missile Crisis, the superpowers were, they had the hotline, the red phone. And today, we really, they don't, there doesn't seem to be any meaningful communication. Communication is the key.
1: Mm-hmm.
0: And instead, what we have is demonization. You know, it's, Putin is
1: Putin is Putin
0: evil incarnate. Worse than Hitler, and Russia's going to invade all of Europe, and so on and so forth.
1: NATO goes up to their border, but he's Hitler, right?
0: Yeah, right. You can't trust the Ukrainians because they lie through their teeth. So what they've done is they've burned all the bridges, and now we are in a real serious situation. The anti-nuclear movement is starting to come back to life. There were a lot of activities the last two or three days, and the next two or three days. On August the 8th at 9:45, the Hiroshima Peace Committee will be gathering at St. John's Church, just outside of Lafayette Park on 16th Street, where the old Black Lives Plaza was. So at 10:02.
1: No, John, that's still Black Lives Matter Plaza. We haven't right, forsaken. Good. Like we still say National Airport,
0: Okay.
1: Before you get to the events, okay. I just wanted to say, I wanted to bring you back to our original question, because it sounds like, aside from the characterization of the U.S. program, nuclear program, being at one point deterrent, aside from that disagreement with Ritter, you agree with his overall thesis?
0: Oh yes. Scott Ritter knows a lot. I mean, he was a weapons inspector with the UN. It's just this is a popular misconception that many people have, that there was ever a policy of deterrence, and that really has never been the case. I mean, the primary use of nuclear weapons is basically to achieve U.S. foreign policy goals, which is dominating the world, capturing the resources, taking advantage of slave labor, and no one will dare to say anything back.
1: Right. Well, that's certainly, you think about Hiroshima and Nagasaki, that certainly was a first strike, and for a long, and still the only strike. So your example, or your thesis, it bears that out. That's a great example, I should say, of what you're saying. So we don't really have a long time, and I know that you did a great job of kind of enumerating all these various conflicts around the world that could at any point turn to a nuclear war. So you were going to talk about some of the events happening, I guess, mainly locally here in the DMV, but kind of just maybe wrap that into where the anti-nuclear movement is right now, and if people want to somehow connect with it and kind of be inspired as opposed to depressed or afraid.
0: Sure. You have the Back from the Brink campaign, you have the Arms Control Association, and they're talking about stopping and reversing the arms race. They're trying to pull together a new movement. There are, a number of the churches, the Quakers and, the Methodist Church and so on. There's plenty of opportunities to get involved. I want to make one point, though. And
1: you said that there in the DMV August 8th, there was going to be an action outside of St. John's Church, outside of Lafayette.
0: At the Black Lives Matter Plaza, in front of the church. And, it's going to be at 10:02, because that was the exact

0: on August 8th, that was the exact instant that Nagasaki was destroyed, and we remember the exact instant. So we'll be there August 8th. And August 8th is August 9th in Japan.
1: Okay.
0: Let me make one last point, and that is talking about using tactical nuclear weapons against China and against Russia. Nuclear weapons are nuclear weapons. There really is no firm distinction between strategic and tactical nuclear weapons. And if nuclear weapons are used by the U.S. against China or against Russia, they will respond with nuclear strikes of their own, and they will be ICBMs, it will be submarines. So, this is absolutely insane, and, if they move forward, it'll be the end of the world, and I think it's going to take another mass movement, and it's going to take a radical change, in the both in the Republican Party and the Democratic Party to turn this around. But, and we don't have much time, so we need to keep our eyes on the prize, as King said.
1: Well, thank you so much. I appreciate you joining me on very short notice to talk about this very serious issue. John Steinbach, co-founder of the Hiroshima Nagasaki Peace Committee of the National Capital Area. Thank you, John.
0: Thank you.
1: Well, that's it for today's show. This is On the Ground, Voices of Resistance from the Nation's Capital on 36 stations on the Pacifica Radio Network and on all your podcast platforms, including Spotify, Stitcher, Apple, and Android at On the Ground with Esther Ivarum. Further information is available on Twitter and Facebook at On the Ground Show or my Instagram page, which is Esther_Ivarum. That's ESTHER_IVERM. The music we played this hour included Prologue by Kamasi Washington and our theme music for the show, which is Voodoo Child by Jimi Hendrix. I'm Esther Ivarum. Until next time, take good care and keep raising your voice. Peace.

0: 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Or what did he say?
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My name is Przemek Bosak, and my favorite hour of the week is here. A full 60 minutes of frame noise, music for the screen and for the stage of this weekly episodic radio show. I've got a really nice collection of music queued up for your listening pleasure tonight and mine, including a couple of new discoveries, some really terrific discoveries, I must say. We're going to explore the score for Cabo Blanco, the score that I previewed last week, in greater depth. That's music by Jerry Goldsmith, plus a couple of other goodies, all that coming your way within the next 57 minutes or so. And I'm eager to launch into this show, but I can't do that before I let you know that support for WEFT Radio comes from Urbana Arts and Culture, providing resources such as arts grants, artist opportunities, events, and other arts and culture programming. Since 2008, the program fosters a city where all residents may engage with the arts and where artists thrive and are valued. The City of Urbana's Arts and Culture Program continues to celebrate Urbana's artistic and cultural diversity.